of musicians who have recently died. On the show today is all about jazz. And we have Gérard Badini, who was a French jazz saxophonist, Bjørn Kjellmeyer, who was a Norwegian double bass player, Sheila Jordan, an American jazz singer, Falco O'Reilly, an Argentinian bassist, Sergio Mendes, who popularized the bossa nova, Louis Moholo, a South African jazz drummer, and Stanislaw Sojka, who is a Polish jazz and pop singer. First piece we'll hear by him is a track from 2012, and it's called I Know You Won't Come Back.

Stanislaw Sojka with I Know You Won't Come Back. This one is one from 2019 and it's called I Care.

Stanislav Sojka with I Care. We move on now to Sheila Jordan, who died at her apartment in New York City in August 2025 at the age of 96. She was an American jazz singer and songwriter. She recorded as a session musician with an array of critically acclaimed artists, in addition to recording a number of her own albums. Constantly hassled by Detroit's police and frequently hauled into the cells for consorting with black friends, Jordan moved to New York City in 1951, studying music theory with Charles Mingus. She focused on the music of Charlie Parker, whom she then befriended and considered a teacher. Her unorthodox vocal style was an acquired taste. Nevertheless, she found wide-ranging acceptance in Europe. From the Duets album Sheila recorded in 1977, her first vocals-based Duets format album, a format that she continued to do with other bassists later in her career. Here is Sheila Jordan with Arild Andersen, and the track is called Don't Explain.

0: explain.
1: Don't Explain by Sheila Jordan with R.L. Anderson. They have a track from Steve Coon's quartet album, Last Year's Waltz. It was recorded live in 1981 at Fat Tuesday's Club in New York. It's not a setting with a jazz singer backed by a trio. It's a jazz quartet with four equal parts. One of them is a voice. This was very important for Sheila, she said. This track is called The City of Dallas.

Sheila Jordan and the City of Dallas with the Steve Coon Quartet. You're listening to Froom FM, and this is Mike Grenville with Dead Good Musicians. Arianna Falco Orelli, she was born in Buenos Aires in 1984. She stood out from a young age for her versatility and sensitivity when playing the bass. She worked with the best rock, pop and jazz musicians in Argentina. Here is her playing Salida.

Falco O'Reilly with Celida. Let's have something that she did on her own now. This is from 2020. It's called Improvisations on Quarantine Nights. I think we all know what she's referring to.

Falco Aurelli with Improvisations. Let's go to Brazil now, and Sergio Mendes, who, along with other Brazilian artists, popularised the bossa nova around the world. He died from complications of long COVID at the age of 83. In the early 60s, he recorded with a number of artists, and in 1966, he became successful with his band Brazil 66 and a string of albums in the late 60s that mix songs in English and Portuguese. Their first single was Mas Canada, More Than Anything.

Brazil 66 and Mascanada, a solo piece by Sergio Mendes now. This one is called Magalena. This is a song about a Brazilian warrior woman with children who doesn't stop working hard to raise her children in the countryside and never losing her joy.

Sergio Mendes with Magalena. You're listening to Froom FM. This is Mike Granville with Dead Good Musicians. We go now to South Africa and Louis Tobogo Moholo. He died in June 2025, age 85. He was a jazz drummer, member of several notable bands, including the Blue Notes, the Brotherhood of Breath, and Asakai. He was prominent in the thriving jazz scene in Britain in the late 1960s and 1970s. Discussing the album Chris McGregor's Brotherhood of Breath, a review of the album in the British Jazz Journal singled out Louis Moholo and said, "The way he plays fractionally ahead of the beat creates an inner tension and is ideal for the Brotherhood." Here is a track from that album called MRA.

Louis Moholo playing in Chris McGregor's Brotherhood of Breath. You're listening to Frame FM, and this is Mike Granville with Dead Good Musicians. We go now to Norway and Bjørn Hjelmeyer, a Norwegian double bass player who played with many jazz greats. He died in August 2025, aged 74. He participated in a number of recordings on the ECM label, among others. And here are a couple of tunes showcasing his great talent. This first one is with Ketil Bjørnstad, and the album is called Water Stories from 1993. This one, the track is called Part One, Blue Ice, Le Glacier, Between Memory and Presentiment.

The Glacier Between Memory and Presentiment by Kjetil Bjørnstad with Bjørn Kesselmeyer. Let's have a track now by when he played with Terry Riedpeil, and this track is called If Mountains Could Sing.

Tara Reid Powell, and from the album If Mountains Could Sing, the track called Genie. Go now to France to end the show. This is Gérard Badini. He was a major figure in French jazz, a saxophonist, clarinetist and conductor. He accompanied his idol Duke Ellington at one time. A companion by Claude Bolling, he founded his own quartet, The Swing Machine, in 1973. And from 1984, the big band Super Swing Machine. So well, let's hear the Benny Carter and Gérard Badini with the Super Swing Machine track from Live from 1994.

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4: Here's the forecast for the Froome FM area until Tuesday night from Kilmerston Weather. The next few days will be hot and sunny, with some temperature records likely to be broken on Tuesday. Skies will remain clear at night and there will be very little wind. That's the forecast for the Froome FM area until Tuesday night. Enjoy the sun.
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Hello and welcome to the Rebellious Jukebox on Freedom FM. My name is Julian Crawley and the first broadcast date of this show is the 16th of April 2026. We kicked off tonight with the MC5, first time on the Rebellious Jukebox for the Motor City 5, as they were originally known, formed in Michigan in 1963, that long ago. The track was Skunk Sonically Speaking, and that was from their second album, High Time, which came out in 1971, and which marked the end of the band until the obligatory reunion started in 1992. There was a third album that came out in 2024 when the band was led by original member Wayne Kramer, who died just before it came out, so he probably never listened to it in its final form. And neither have I, or in any form, actually, although I might one day. This is the Rebellious Jukebox, purveyor of quality music since 2018, and we are sponsored by Froome Record Shop Raves from the Grave. Hopefully you know that by now. And I have some details from them about Record Store Day in a bit, which is happening this coming Saturday, the 18th of April. But first, last week, my wife and I were on holiday in Cornwall, Nita and I, and when we came back, we went to some gigs. Play you some music pertaining to those right now.

0: Right, yes. So, yeah, went on holiday to Cornwall with my wife Anita. Came back Friday evening, went to the Cheese and Grain to see Lindisfarne. Really enjoyed it. Really good gig. All seated. And, well, we went with our friends from Bristol, Helen and Paul, who contacted me months ago and said, do you want to go and see Lindisfarne? We're coming over to Frome. And so I left it a few weeks before I booked. And when I booked, there were only a handful of tickets left. And, well, I don't know how I managed it, but I got tickets in row C, which was, as you might think, three rows from the front, which was really good because we were really close to the stage. But what was even more unbelievable was that we were sitting right next to Helen and Paul, even though they booked weeks before. So when we sort of walked in the hall, I said, oh, I'll probably see you at the interval. And then we ended up sitting next to each other. You couldn't, you know, just amazing, really. But yeah, really enjoyed it. Previously documented on this programme how I was somewhat compromised with real ale the last time I saw Lindisfarne, and subsequently I can't remember anything about it. But yeah, well, I've made up for that now because, I can remember most of what happened on Friday. So that was good. And then on Saturday, I went to the Farque 30th anniversary gig at the Treehouse in Frome. If you heard it, the Farque were guests on the show 2 weeks ago, Steve, Guy and Badger. And, well, the show did sell out. And, well, yeah, I thought it was a phenomenal gig. I really enjoyed it. It's difficult to convey with just one song here on the radio, just everything about the band. But they were really professional. They sounded great. The sound was fantastic. A really great showman. Really excellent night. So, yeah, really good. She'll definitely be going to see them again. And, of course, well, they've been around 30 years, so I'm sure some of you have seen them and know what I'm on about. But so gigs in Frome at the weekend.
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0: So yes, we are the Rebellious Jukebox on Frome FM, and we are sponsored by Frome Record Shop, Raves from the Grave. And this Saturday, the 18th of April, it's Record Store Day, and I have some details from the shop, Raves from the Grave, right here. So if you're planning on going into the store on Saturday, they are open from 8 a.m. to 5 p.m. And then again on Sunday, they're open from 10 a.m. to 2 p.m. All Record Store Day titles are limited to one copy per person. All Record Store Day titles are sold on first-come, first-served basis, nothing held or reserved. There will be a queue, they're saying, but they don't know what time it will start. And they're going to control the flow of people coming into the shop for safety and a better experience. And all the selection for Record Store Day will be set out in the courtyard behind the shop, at the back of the shop. You go through the shop to get there. Don't let me confuse you. And they say they're expecting around 350 titles, and you can preview them at the website, ravesfromthegrave.com. Please bring your own bag, it says. If you're planning to buy online, what's left over will be available from 8 p.m. on Monday, the 20th of April, again limited to one copy per person. The website will go into queue mode from 7:30 p.m. to open up at 8. And the titles will be held in your basket for 10 minutes. And if you don't purchase them after 10 minutes, they will be released back into the stock. And all postal orders will ship out within 48 hours. If you have any questions, just contact the shop. Email the shop, shop@ravesfromthegrave.com, or call them on 01373 464 666. So that's Record Store Day. Oh, there's also a Fair Frome food collection in the shop during Record Store Day, so yeah, take something down there that if you can, for a fantastic charity in Frome. And okay, so also on Saturday evening, if you've been to Record Store Day and you're a bit of a loss and you don't want to go home and listen to all the things you bought, also on Saturday evening, it's the Froome FM fundraising quiz at the awesome studio in Froome, down near there next to the Rye Bakery. And there are still tickets available for this at time of making this show. So this is to raise money for modernising our studio, which, believe me, could really do with some modernising. And tickets are £6.13. And you can go to the Froome FM website, where you can follow the link if you want to buy them. And you can follow the link from there. So that would be really good to see some of you at the Froome FM quiz. I will be there. And, yeah, that's all happening this weekend. Okay, we have new music from Froome alt folk band Marsa now.
2: Grandma teaches me to suck bones. Grandma teaches me I'll never be alone. Grandma says let them be sea captains. Grandma sets me climbing glass mountains. And the world forgot.

New from Oin, spelt O-J-N. I say it every time. That's John from Yatton in Somerset. He sent that in this week. He says, I think you'll understand where I'm coming from with this. For me, one of the best ways to experience music is late at night on the radio. And that has inspired a new Oin track, Moonlight on the Radio. So, yeah, I think John's got an album coming out soon. And before that, it was new from Marsa. That's the, well, as they describe themselves, alt folk band, Marsa from Froome, one time guests on the show a few years ago. It says, this is the first single from our upcoming EP, Meat for Grandma. The song is inspired by Eastern European folklore, particularly the story of Vasilisa, who was given a small doll by her dying mother. The doll guided Vasilisa on long quests through dark woods and advised her on seemingly impossible tasks. Many folklorists see it as a symbol of female wisdom and intuition, handed down from grandma to mother to daughter. Well, the description almost takes longer to read than the track takes to listen to. But yeah, that's coming out imminently, the EP Meat for Grandma from Marsa. So yeah, new music from, well, Froome and the rest of Somerset. Good stuff. You are listening to The Rebellious Jukebox on Froome FM. My name is Julian Crawley. And well, when one plays several short songs on this radio show, one can play a long one. So I'm going to do that now. So this is Geiger von Müller, slide guitarist, another guest on the show. He was on the show earlier this year talking about his new album, Neo-Cubist Blues. And it finally came out on April the 1st. So from the album Neo-Cubist Blues, this is Geiger von Müller and New Revisit.

That is the band Black Star Liner from 1999 and Pink Rupee. That's another CD that survived my CD cull. I think I acquired it actually when I first joined Froom FM and I found it lying around in the studio and I nicked it. But anyway, it's staying in the collection. So yeah, that's quite a few years ago now when I joined Froom FM. Right, yeah, that the album's called Bengali Bantam Youth Experience. Before that, it was Geiger von Müller from his new album Neo-Cubist Blues, which is out now, if you want to go and find that. And that track was called New Revisit. Okay, you are listening to The Rebellious Jukebox on Froom FM, 96.6 FM, and online at froom.fm. And, well, here's a band you should recognise.

0: Okay, so first you heard there, of course you did, it was Status Quo and Two-Way Traffic from their album Quid Pro Quo, which came out in 2011. And that is a cracking Status Quo track, isn't it? That's their 29th studio album, and it was released in a deluxe format, originally exclusively at Tesco's on the 30th of May 2011. And, well, I mean, it's the best single that Quo had made for years, really. And, well, I'm pretty sure this is true. I can't find evidence right now, today, to back me up, but I'm pretty sure at the time that I was told that it was really because it was the first time they'd been given full artistic control for absolutely ages, and it was all to do with the distribution deal that they had with Tesco, and that's why they came up with such a great track. So that was Two-Way Traffic. That was followed by Ultravox and Young Savage from their 1977 album Ha Ha Ha. And from 1974 until 1979, singer John Fox was the front man behind Ultravox. And, well, he left in 1979 to embark on a solo career. And, of course, Midge Ure took over as lead singer, guitarist and front man. But, yeah, so that was Ultravox. We're just going back to last week. It was Angus, my son, and me in the studio playing some vinyl. And, well, just like, yeah, thanks to Angus for coming in and doing that. But also thanks to Angus because he edited the show for me and uploaded it ready for broadcast on Thursday last week, because straight after we recorded that, straight after we recorded that, we rushed down to the Griffin and drank a few beers at an alarming rate because we didn't have a lot of time left. But no, straight after that, really, I went to Cornwall, as previously documented on the show, on holiday with my wife Anita the next morning. And once the 90 mile an hour winds had abated the first couple of days, we had some absolutely glorious weather. We didn't have any rain at all, and we did some great cycling and walking. And in the evening, we were in our caravan, we were taking advantage of the joys of music streaming, and we were choosing songs by taking it in turns to go through the alphabet with the band names. And so they were two tracks that I chose, Status Quo and Ultravox, sort of off the cuff. And, well, that's why they're in the show, because I played them last week. But it's all about me, this show. Okay, you are listening to The Rebellious Jukebox on Froome FM, as, well, someone's going to tell you now.
1: Hello, everybody. I'm Gyro Frank, UK's most famous unknown rock star. And you're listening to Rebellious Jukebox

So that was Angine de Poitrine and Sarnies. And, well, that was brought to my attention by my son Angus, as I said. Angine de Poitrine, Canadian duo from Quebec, two anonymous musicians performing under pseudonyms as guitarist Keane de Poitrine and drummer Click de Poitrine. They are known for complex microtonal compositions in the style of math rock and experimental rock, and an absurdist public image featuring oversized paper mache masks and black and white polka dotted costumes. What's not to like? That's from volume 2. I must confess I haven't tracked down volume 1, but liking that, Angine de Poitrine. We are at the end of the show. I'm going to end with another longish piece. This is an album that I picked up in York when I was there a few weeks ago in a secondhand record shop. And, well, this is the band Esperanto. There's not so much about this band if you search them up online, but they were started by Belgian violinist Raymond Vincent, and he put them together in the UK. They made three albums, 1973, 1974, 1975. This is from the middle one, 1974. The album's called Dance Macabre. I'm going to say they're an orchestral prog rock band. This track is called The Journey. So, thanks for listening to the show. Good night.

0: Coming to the Frome Memorial Theatre in May, Frome Musical Theatre Company present The Wizard of Oz from the 7th to the 9th. Country music of Dolly Parton, Shania Twain and Johnny Cash and many more in Country Hits Live on the 13th. The Everly Brothers story, Walk Right Back, is on May 22nd. 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
2: Here's the forecast for the Frome FM area until Tuesday night from Kilmerston Weather. The next few days will be hot and sunny, with some temperature records likely to be broken on Tuesday. Skies will remain clear at night and there will be very little wind. That's the forecast for the Frome FM area until Tuesday night. Enjoy the sun.
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0: Well, that was a fun start to the show, wasn't it?
1: Fantastic.
0: Wasn't it? I got a feeling maybe that the introductory Bad Detectives jingle...
2: Mm-hmm. Has it gone wrong?
0: After, I think, probably about 18 years of use.
3: Yeah.
0: I think it's...
3: It's lost its sheen.
0: I think it's run out.
3: Yeah.
2: Has it?
0: Yeah. Probably I don't know how long MP3s are supposed to last.
2: We should record some more.
3: Yeah.
0: What?
2: Jingles.
0: Okay.
2: Yeah.
0: Now that one's broken, we'll have to.
3: Yeah.
0: There's no other way to do it.
3: No. We might have to change the name of the show and nick another record for it.
0: Yeah, all right.
3: Okay.
0: Yeah. You know I don't like change.
3: No. That's why you always use your card, isn't
0: you? I do, yeah.
2: No, count it back to you.
0: Yes.
3: Yeah. I'll bring the record in if you want.
0: We could just play that, couldn't we?
3: Just play that.
0: Yeah.
3: Or, just knock the needle off when you get to the bit where you want it to stop.
0: Okay.
3: Fair enough.
2: Have we got any of our own? Are we still available?
0: I'll see if they are still on. They might still be on there.
3: They're probably on the same stick.
0: They might well be.
3: Same dodgy stick.
0: It is.
2: You can make one whole song of, like, can't quite fill up tonight.
0: Yeah, okay.
2: Just with jingles.
0: I'll see what I can find.
2: Yeah, that's fine.
0: For now, this is still the Bad Detectives radio show. Froome FM.
3: Yes.
0: Good.
2: 200 and...
0: Come on, Chris, you
2: no,
0: can
2: I
0: do
2: can't
0: it.
2: Do it. It's three, isn't it?
3: 200 and...
0: Episode 203. Correct. Oh,
3: yes. 200 and naughty three.
0: Yes. And it's the, let's say, January 2026 edition. Happy New Year.
2: Yes.
3: Yeah. Oh, yeah.
0: That's too late to do that, isn't it?
3: Yeah.
2: It's the 25th.
3: Yeah, take it back.
0: Is it 25th? 25th, of course it is.
2: It is, yeah.
0: Yeah. Mm. Everyone knows that.
2: It's the 25th of the 26th.
3: Yes. 25th, which is 34th night.
0: They're correct.
3: Isn't it?
0: Yeah. It's,
2: it is.
0: I think it's burn night tonight.
3: Chinese burn night.
0: Chinese burn night.
2: Yeah.
0: So we're only playing Scottish and Chinese music all the way through.
2: Yeah. And ruining people's wrists.
0: Yeah. Yes. All got very strong wrists in this room.
2: Powerful.
0: Very powerful wrists. Mm. Yeah. That's through our musical aptitude.
3: Is it?
0: Yeah. Not what you were thinking.
2: Is it or ineptitude? Yeah. Which one is it?
0: Inaptitude.
2: Inaptitude. There's the name for the show.
0: Yes.
3: Mine's from picking up fags through drain covers.
2: Cool.
3: Yeah.
0: That's fair.
2: You get your phone when it's falling down the side of your seat in your car.
3: Yeah.
2: That's why Trump and...
0: Mm.
2: Mm. Yeah.
0: You've still got that drain cover on your wrist there. Is that never coming off?
3: No.
2: It's stuck there,
3: now. It's gone. I keep my keys on it as well, so it is useful.
0: Handy.
2: Yeah. You never lose them.
0: No. Yeah. Good. So, what do we say? Oh, yes, Bad Detectives Radio Show. Welcome along. Mm-hmm. It's Froome FM, and that is a radio station in Froome on froome.fm on the internet, or on 96.6 FM on the radio, and well done. Good. And who's here? Paul?
3: Henry.
2: Hey, Chris.
0: Cool. Yeah. That was quick.
2: Yeah.
3: Mm. Yeah. Job done.
0: Yeah. Good. Well done. What did we start with, Han?
3: That was Sweet Smoke with a cover of You Don't Know Like I Know, with a nice little bit of Hammondy organ in there just to ease us in.
0: It did ease us gently in. Yeah.
3: Yeah.
0: We heard a little bit of that during the intro music as well, where I panicked, so that was good.
2: Yeah, I'm ashamed the mics were down.
0: Yeah.
2: All the buttons on. Lights on.
3: I thought you were doing some modern DJ in there. Yeah, he was cross-fadering.
0: I can't even do old-fashioned DJ.
3: No.
0: Yes. And then we followed that up with a new song by the band Mod Lang, who are from Detroit, Michigan.
2: Mod Lang?
0: Mod Lang, which is a Big Star song, isn't it?
3: Yeah.
0: Mm. I think that's a new band, and that's their second single, and they've got an album coming out next month called Borrowed Time, and those two singles from it are great, so fingers crossed that's all going to follow suit.
2: Yes.
0: Mm. Very good. Right, we've got 2 hours of hopefully
2: of that playing, and some of this.
0: Playing stuff properly.
2: Yeah, anyway, this is Grand Funk and the Railroads.

0: Lovely. Who's that?
1: That was John Fred and his Playboy band. They did Judy in Disguise.
2: Oh, right.
1: With glasses on.
2: Oh, that's great.
1: That one. Yes, with When the Lights Go Out. Yeah. He's sort of big white soul band. They just had a bit of a fluke hit. But I've listened to quite a few of their singles and they're all pretty damn good.
2: Oh, good.
1: Yeah.
2: Nice one. Mm. Before that, I did find an old jingle out.
0: Yes.
2: Yeah.
0: Yeah.
2: Don't know why we stopped playing them. Sounded great.
0: Fantastic.
1: I like the long fade ending. Mm. It's really enjoyable.
2: Yeah. Which song was it we were singing over the top of there?
1: No idea.
2: I think it might be at the end of Surfing the Severn Boar, I think.
0: I think it is, yeah.
1: That's all right. Save, you know, making an effort.
2: Oh, no, we didn't make any effort.
0: Took the gold stuff and reworked it.
2: Yeah. Oh.
1: Who wrote the words for that poem?
2: I think they wrote themselves.
1: Yeah. Ghost words. Yeah. Poltergeist words.
0: Poltergeist written.
2: I'll see if I can find any more later on.
1: Yeah.
2: I won't overwhelm you.
1: Yeah. Composer P. Poltergeist.
2: Very good. And before that,
0: yes, Grand Funk Railroad. That's a reissue. That's from 1974 and the album All the Girls in the World Beware.
2: Beware?
0: Beware, yeah. Mm. Oh, you should see the cover.
2: Crikey.
1: All of them.
0: Yeah, that was a bad time.
2: Mm.
0: Covered by the Jayhawks.
2: It was.
0: Later on. But, I love that.
2: It's brilliant. And it's not miles away from the cover version, is it? It's
0: No.
2: It's pretty close.
0: It is, yeah.
2: Yeah.
0: Very, very faithful.
2: I was quite surprised when they put that out as a single.
0: Yeah.
2: The Jayhawks, because, you know, normally...
0: They've got plenty of other stuff,
2: haven't
0: they?
2: Yeah, loads of other stuff. Yeah. But it's so great.
1: They must be particularly fond of that particular track.
0: Yeah. Grand Funk Railroad, we were discussing this, they were called Grand Funk at one point, and Grand Funk Railroad, depends, I suppose, how you see it.
2: They probably might have got someone in the band who's got a bit of a speech impediment, and he had a bit of trouble saying, well, won't
0: you? Could have.
1: Could be.
0: Mr. Beeching could have got involved.
2: Exactly.
0: Taking it off of him.
1: Yeah, he could have. Yeah. 1963 and all that.
0: Yeah. Well, this is 74, so he's obviously doing layer work.
1: Oh, my.
2: He'd be retired by then, wouldn't he?
0: He would have.
1: That was when they were making the TV series with old Dr. Beeching, wasn't it? With most of the cast of Heidi High.
0: Yeah.
1: If my
2: was it?
1: Memory.
0: I remember it now. I can't think of the lady's name.
1: It's Heidi High in a station. And then there was You Rang, My Lord.
2: Oh, that was...
1: Which is Heidi High in a country house.
2: Country house, yeah.
1: Yeah.
2: Yeah.
1: Yeah.
2: And they ran out of ideas then, didn't they?
1: Probably, yeah.
2: Yeah. Very good. Now, this next one is a new single by Courtney Barnett, which is how you say her name. It's not Barnett, you say Barnett.
1: No.
0: Yeah?
2: I don't know why, but it's her name. She can do what she likes.
1: She doesn't want to be associated with hair.
2: Maybe. No. Mm. Yes. Yeah. Mm. Although she's got...
0: I'm not keen on this
1: compelled... She's got a nice Barnett.
2: Nice Barnett.
1: Yeah?
2: Courtney?
0: Not compelled this compelled speech.
2: It's good to hear what some people call me.
0: I know.
2: Yeah. Anyway, she's back. I've been away a little while, and it looks like she's got a new album out, let's say, soon, called Creature of Habit. And this is a new single featuring, as so many songs do that I play, featuring Waxahachie. I don't know why, she just gets everywhere. Courtney Barnett, Sight Unseen.

0: Is that still feeding out?
1: It is. It's still going.
0: It's a long one, isn't it?
1: Still got 2 seconds still.
2: Oh. They paid for the studio time. They're going to use it up.
0: Yeah, fair enough.
2: That's what I would do.
0: Yeah.
2: I'd done that, or ask for some money back and go and get some chips. That would be the other thing I'd do.
0: That would be the other thing you'd do.
2: No,
1: fancy some chips now.
2: Yeah. Just stop this kadunk there. All right, I can have a small piece of cod now. There's 150 quid left over from the session. I can have a small piece of cod.
0: Medium chips.
2: Yeah.
1: Matt, go on.
2: They are expensive these days, the cod.

0: They are.
1: Yeah.
0: A lot of them have moved on from cod, haven't they, and selling...
1: They've got things...
0: I know, pollock.
1: Yeah, hoik.
0: Yeah, that's it.
1: Yeah, hoik.
0: Yeah. That's, it's always nice if you go to a chip shop as battered hoki, calicoki, please.
1: Hey. Hoki, calicoki. Oh, I used to like it when we sipped the, like, Pang's Tango.
2: You got that chip fat in, chip fat out.
0: lovely.
3: Yeah.
0: What was that?
2: What, that one? Mm. That was Bella Sebastian with a The Blues Are Still Blue from, was it Life? The Life Pursuit.
0: The Life Pursuit.
2: Yeah.
0: Yeah.
2: What year are you guessing now?
0: I'm going to guess that was 2003.
2: Mm. Later.
0: Is it?
2: Six.
0: Mm. Oh, okay. Yeah. There's that sort of middle period of Belle and Sebastian, Life Pursuit and Dear Catastrophe Waitress, which I think those two albums are brilliant.
2: With
0: I think
2: one was and all that stuff.
0: Yeah.
2: That's great, isn't it?
0: Both those records are fantastic.
2: Yeah.
0: Well, they're all their records are great. But
2: that, Wrapped Up in Books, is that one?
0: That's on one of those albums.
2: Yeah.
0: Yeah, I get those two confused because they're both chocker full of hits.
2: Blocks
1: of hits.
0: Yeah, they are.
2: Yeah. No, that's great. Yeah, that is as well.
1: Full of lazily released singles.
0: Yeah, maybe.
1: I like to say.
0: Yeah. Mm. I went to see him down at Cheese and Grain last year, did I tell you? It was good. Yeah. He was talking about his book.
2: No. Luke.
0: Yep, sang a few songs, talked about his book. Nice man.
2: Yeah. Mm.
0: Good. Loads of nerds down there.
1: Hello
0: there.
2: Full of nerds.
0: Cool. Yes. Yeah, it was fine.
2: Interesting people, you mean?
0: Yeah. Yeah, it was good. Super fans. They have got lots of fans.
2: Fans of soup.
0: But yeah, Bell and Sebastian got their, lots of real proper fans who follow them around doing everything. Yeah, it was good.
2: They dress the same, do all that stuff.
0: Well, actually, everyone in there did.
2: They all look the same.
0: Exactly the same age as me and all dressed the same.
2: Yeah. That's fair enough.
0: It's fine.
1: Stalkers.
0: Yeah, pretty much.
1: Yeah.
0: Yeah, pretty much. Good. Before that, Courtney Barnett featuring Waxahachie and Sight Unseen. Looking forward to that album because the first two singles have been ace. Right, you'll go, Henry. What should we have?
1: This is Nick Golder, I think, with She's One of the Boys.

0: Oh, yes, thank you. Thank you. That's the House Painted Blue, new single by The Wave Pictures. And The Wave Pictures are back. Once again, I think that's the second single from a forthcoming album, which I don't know what it's called this time. But they're great if you ever get the chance to see them. It's only a three-piece. He plays through an amplifier about the size of a bread bin.
1: Oh.
0: Yeah. Is that describe the size of... Probably a bit bigger than a shoebox. Well, it depends on what size shoes, I suppose.
1: Ah, this is another measurement I've discovered. Yeah. Shoeboxes.
0: Shoeboxes are different. Bread bins are pretty standard, aren't they?
2: Yeah.
1: Shoeboxes are, yeah.
0: Shoeboxes. But what if you've got a pair of boots?
1: Unless they're from Giacomo.
0: Yeah. Sorry. Anyway, somewhere between a shoebox and a bread bin is that.
1: Smaller than a double decker bus.
0: Yes.
2: Yeah, are you talking about a top load of bread bin or one that's got the little. Up and over door.
0: I was thinking more of up and over door.
2: Up and over door. Oh, that is a traditional bread
0: when
2: bin, isn't it?
0: When I picture a bread bin in my mind, that's how I...
2: We've got a top loader one. We've got a top loader. You get, yeah, it's quite a big bread bin. You just pull
1: just got
2: top
1: a lid on it.
2: And, yeah. Yeah. Yeah, it's... you can get quite a lot of bread-like products in there.
0: Yes.
2: Including croissants.
1: You keep getting croissants in your bread bin.
2: Yeah, yeah. Well, no, the ants get cross if they can't get in there and eat the bread.
0: Ah.
2: Yeah.
1: Then they all get like on top of one another and up to eye level.
2: Yes,
1: and shout at
2: you. Just like on Tom and Jerry.
1: Oh, God.
0: Yeah. Anyway, they're brilliant. They're such a minimalist setup, and there's only three of them, but they make a brilliant noise. And these are one of the best guitar players I've seen.
2: Hmm.
0: No pedals, just turns it up a little bit. It's got to be a bit louder. Mm.
1: Just punch it a bit.
0: Yeah. You can do it. I'm no expert, but if there's only three of you in your band, in the singing bits, you can play it a bit softer.
2: Yeah.
0: And then when you've got to do a solo, you just hit the strings harder.
1: Yeah.
0: It's not rocket science, mate.
1: You've been doing that for years, Paul.
0: Yeah.
2: Yeah.
0: Oh, yeah.
2: In fact, that is a bit technical for
0: it
2: you,
0: is a
2: to
0: bit
2: be honest.
0: Technical.
2: Yeah, yeah. On the edge of technicianness.
0: Yeah. Anyway, I love the Wave Pictures, and they're coming to Bristol in a couple of months, and I should be there because I haven't seen them for ages.
2: Mm.
0: What did we have before that?
2: That was Nick Gilder with She's, in brackets, one of the boys. She'd be one of the boys.
1: What?
2: Yeah.
0: She's in brackets, one of the boys.
2: She's
1: dibber dobber.
2: She's in brackets.
0: Yeah.
2: One of the boys.
0: Good. I think they should have put boys in brackets as well there.
2: Yeah. They haven't, though.
0: Just to confuse things.
2: I don't think so.
0: Yeah. I'd love a double bracket in a song.
2: No, they haven't. And they've altered the... they've gone lowercase for she's.
0: Yeah, I saw that.
2: And uppercase for one of the boys, as if they were on the internet cross. So, yeah. Like, she's... One of the boys!
0: Yeah, indeed.
2: Yeah. Yeah. Vote for her.
0: I was just trying to think now if there's a song that's got double brackets, brackets within other brackets.
2: Brackets. Ooh, dear.
0: If not, it's time to write one.
2: Almost the TARDIS of a
0: it
2: title.
0: It is, isn't it?
2: Yeah. More room in it than there is outside of it.
0: Yeah.
2: That is how Noah did the flood and that.
0: Is it?
2: Did you know that? No. Yeah, he was Time Lord. It's got that Gallifreyan technology on the Ark.
0: Yep.
2: So it's obviously massively bigger inside,
0: Of course,
2: You can go through time and space, so he can go through space and pick all the animals up in the Arctic and places that aren't near the hot country where he lives. And he can go back and find food for them at times when they weren't flooded. He was 300 years old.
0: Yep.
2: Because he kept...
0: Regenerating
2: himself, you see? Yeah. Makes perfect sense.
0: I see.
1: My pie and chips last Wednesday, I think it was, seemed bigger on the inside than it did on the outside.
0: Did it?
2: I've had pies that are smaller on the inside.
0: That is annoying, isn't it?
2: Yeah.
0: Yeah.
2: Depends. Or there's too much spud. Too much spud. I could hardly get out.
0: So angry now.
2: Oh, angry. There's too much spud. Not enough meat.
0: Stop making Henry angry, everyone.
2: Pie makers of the world.
1: What's nice, though?
0: Good. Where's it from?
1: Kingfisher.
0: Yes.
1: Mm-hmm. Other restaurants, chip shops called Kingfisher are...
0: They
2: probably are.
1: They're bound to be...
0: But they're not as close to your house, are they?
2: No. So it's not the ones in Hong Kong and places like that.
0: No, indeed. No. Good one. I'm glad we've sorted that out.
1: Well, I said they don't sell Kingfisher, though.
0: No, they don't.
1: I did ask.
0: Do they?
1: Yeah.
0: They don't even sell that in the Indian next door.
1: They don't?
0: No, you've got to get it from Co-op. Yes, bring your own, isn't it? Anyway, stop advertising all the shops in Badcocks.
1: Village.
0: Village.
2: Yes. Not a village.
0: Mm. Right, is that what that cleared up?
2: Mm. Just because there's quite a few idiots there, people assume it's a village.
0: That is true.
1: It only takes one.
0: That is true. Good. Mm. Right, your go, Chris.
1: Yeah, Chochi.

0: enjoying that.
1: Bit yeah, crack, that was. That's always good, and it just shows, you know, that we're how grounded we are and down to earth.
0: If only the record players were grounded.
1: Yeah, that's true.
2: Grounded.
1: Yeah, that was Television with Careful. The B-side of Foxhole, which is a kind of totally different sort of sound.
0: Yeah.
1: But very well done.
0: Brilliant.
2: Sounded like they had a lot of fun making that.
0: Fun. I do, don't listen to them very often, and when I do, I'm just amazed at the guitar playing.
1: What's the Tom Verlaine?
0: Other one I'm thinking of.
2: Looking at the drummer, eh? Billy Thicke, isn't it?
0: No, the guitar player.
2: He's in The Waitresses, isn't he?
0: With Matthew Sweet as well. He's on a few Matthew Sweet.
2: Oh. Yes, I know. Yeah. Robert Lloyd.
1: That's him.
0: Brilliant.
1: Mm. Mm.
2: Yeah.
0: Ooh. Yeah. God, thanks.
2: Well done.
0: Well done. I think that was.
2: I don't know how
0: we worked well as a team there.
2: They did. I don't know where it came from.
1: You were in quicksand and he threw you off. Yeah.
2: You know, you're right, because he's all over those 100% fun and all that.
1: Yeah.
2: Makes a right
0: Really, really makes a load of noise.
2: Really good.
0: Yeah. Mm.
2: Good noise.
0: Very good. Nice. And before.
2: That's Chochi and Longing Delights from a few years back, two or three years ago.
0: 2022, I reckon, first record.
2: Yeah, from the album Chochi, and that's Chochke.
0: Mm.
2: Is that how you say it?
0: I say Chochki.
1: And I always say Churchki.
0: He says Churchki.
1: Yeah. Just to annoy Paul.
0: Yeah. Oh, no, it is Chochki, because they did the Christmas song called Chochkis, and that's how they sing it in that Christmas song, Chochkis.
1: Yeah.
0: Chochki.
2: Yeah. Chochki. There you go, that's that story.
0: You say how
2: that's
0: you,
2: good.
0: You say how you like it, I don't mind.
2: Mm. Yeah, I like that a lot.
0: Mm. Very good. Right, what's the time? Oh, we're all right. We can get a couple more in. This is from a new album by, I think it's a debut album by a chap called Nicholas Campbell. And he's got a really interesting voice. There's a bit of a crooner about him. And I thought, I'd look into him. And it turns out he's 21, and you would never guess listening to his voice. This is Nicholas Campbell with He Said, She Said.

0: Lovely job.
1: It's lovely, that song, isn't it?
0: Yeah. Obviously, Edwin Collins.
1: Yeah, obviously. Come Tomorrow, Come Today from Losing Sleep.
2: I think it was
1: about 2010.
0: Oh, yeah. Finally, some Scottish music.
1: Finally.
0: For this night. Yeah. Well done. It's unusual, actually. It's normally a bit more than that.
1: What about Ben and Sebastian?
0: Finally, two Scottish songs.
2: Scottish songs.
0: Yeah.
1: Oh, yeah.
2: Oh, yes.
0: Yeah.
1: What about Rod Stewart? No, oh, no, he's not Scottish.
0: Yes. Which, okay, I've forgotten we played them as well, yeah. Yeah. Where are Grand Funk Railroad from?
2: Yeah.
1: Creef.
2: Falkirk.
0: Yeah. He sounded it.
1: North. They weren't far from Forfar, were they?
2: No. Not East far Fife. From Forfar. It's not too far from Forfar, is it?
1: About five.
2: 5 miles.
1: 5 miles from Fife.
2: From Forfar. 24 hours from Forfar.
0: Yeah, a lot of my family's from there. My forefathers.
1: Got forefathers.
2: That's genetically impossible.
0: My forefathers. Yes.
1: Your fourth father.
0: And my other grandfather. Yeah.
2: What, from the first or fourth father?
0: No, not my first one. The fourth one.
1: Fourth. Yeah.
0: Oh, good. Quick. It's almost time for the adverts. Yes, before that was Nicholas Campbell, He Said, She Said.
1: That's
0: and
1: great,
0: really
1: was.
0: Sounded brilliant, I thought.
1: He had a marvellous voice.
0: Yeah.
2: Yes.
0: And I just realised he did put an album out last year as well.
2: Mm-hmm.
0: So well done him. Right, we'll be back after this and then the adverts.

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2: Here's the forecast for the Froome FM area until Tuesday night from Kilmerston Weather. The next few days will be hot and sunny, with some temperature records likely to be broken on Tuesday. Skies will remain clear at night and there will be very little wind. That's the forecast for the Froome FM area until Tuesday night. Enjoy the sun.
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0: Do you think that should be our new theme tune?
1: Yeah,
0: just that.
1: Why not?
0: Just that bit.
1: Yeah.
0: Should we change the name of the show to Big Boys?
1: Yeah, that was it. You were talking about.
2: Remember, I thought you said beach.
1: Big boy. Yeah.
0: Hmm. Maybe.
1: Old boys.
0: Yeah.
1: Not so big, really.
0: Anyway, welcome back to the Bad Detectives Radio Show for January 2026. This is the second hour of two. If you've just joined us, you've missed a hell of a first hour.
1: Yeah.
3: It's blistering.
0: Yes. So unlucky. And this next hour is only going to get
1: more blistery.
0: More blistery. Yeah.
3: Obviously, more morbid.
1: More blistacious.
0: Yeah. We'll see. Who knows? We don't know what's going to
3: happen. Say audacious, huh?
1: Blistacious.
3: Oh, blistacious.
0: Blistacious.
1: Blistacious.
0: Mm. Good.
1: From the blistationary shop.
0: Good. That word. What did we finish up the first? Oh, we've already said about them. What did we start this hour with, Henry?
1: That was the unmistakable sound of sparks with Big Boy. And, they just didn't care what their records signed. Well, they did care, but they cared that no two records probably ever alike.
0: No,
1: and they were always quite weird.
3: And they did what they liked.
1: Yeah, they did. And they eventually hit a template that sustained them up until the present day, which is unusual.
0: That is true.
1: Mm.
0: Yeah.
3: That's a couple of years after the big hits, that, isn't it? But still great.
1: They were, they just kept going. They were still always signed to a decent label up until they started putting their own stuff out a few years ago. And
3: Yeah.
1: I think people in the music industry were big fans of them.
0: Yeah, although they're still very watchable. Whenever I see a clip of them from Glastonbury or whatever, it's always a good turn.
3: Yeah.
1: He still gets up and does his dance.
0: He does.
1: Halfway through, which is always enjoyable.
3: It's amazing.
0: Yeah.
3: Great band.
0: Very good. It says here, produced by Rupert Holmes.
1: Okay.
3: Rupert Holmes. Oh,
0: do we know
3: what's he did? What's the song he did?
1: Don't know.
3: I'll think of that in a minute.
0: Really? He was a songwriter.
1: Is he?
3: Yeah. Rupert Holmes.
1: Rupert Holmes.
3: It's a song about.
1: He didn't just.
3: Meeting someone on a date, but it turns out to be a blind date, but it turns out to be his girlfriend that he's falling out with.
1: Oh.
3: Oh.
1: That sounds like fun.
3: He'd know the song.
1: Yeah.
3: From the 70s.
1: Paul's going through his entire back catalogue now because he's...
3: Escape. It's called Escape.
0: Oh, it's the Pina Colada song. That's the song, isn't it?
3: It is the song,
0: Yeah.
1: The large Pina Colada.
0: Yeah.
3: I knew I knew something.
0: You did know something.
3: Excellent.
0: Well done.
1: Can you imagine firing atoms at the speed of light at the large Pina Colada? in on the Swiss border. It is...
3: Would it be
1: Pina Colada
3: inside a Swiss roll?
1: Probably.
3: Huge Swiss roll with a
1: imagine it being all blocked up with kind of yellow fluid after you've done it,
3: because
1: it would all expand in that, wouldn't it?
3: Holy
1: you'd have
3: cheese.
1: To scrape all the wheel. It would probably be pineapple-y.
0: It's just pineapple,
1: wouldn't it?
0: Yeah,
1: imagine that.
3: Pineapple and cheese.
1: It'd be like a giant froob. Are they still going?
0: The Froobs.
3: Yeah, we'll go we'll get some.
1: White Dopes on Punk, that's the Froobs, isn't it?
0: Hey, that didn't sound anything like the Pina Colada song, did it?
1: No.
0: Sure. I didn't realise he had some better stuff. He was all right, Rupert Holmes, I'm going to look up his other singles.
3: It's called Escape, I think, the song.
0: It is called Escape. It's one of those quiz questions that annoys people. Yeah. It's in brackets, the Pina Colada song, although I think Pina should be in brackets amongst the Pina Colada song.
3: And it's spelt wrong.
0: It is, yes. Good. Right, so... we play another song, is that what normally happens?
3: Yeah, it's new.
1: Yeah, we got a bit confused with talking now.
0: I'll do that. This is new from the Dutch band The Maureens, and this is called Doing Fine.

0: That was a good ending, Chris. You were quite right.
1: Yeah, it's a proper ending.
0: Yeah.
1: Yeah.
0: Who's that?
1: I don't know where they nodded about half a bar out.
0: Yeah, that's what you need, isn't it?
1: That, actually.
0: Yeah. You reckon that's a repeat, that song, do you? Reckon we played that before?
1: Yeah, thanks. I'm sure I have.
0: Yeah, on the first ever show?
1: Well, that's where I think it might dwell.
0: I'm trying to have a look here. It goes a long way back. I don't know. Yeah. Did the internet exist then?
1: Some of it did.
2: Probably not.
0: Yeah.
2: Tin cans and a bit of string.
0: Yeah.
2: It was back then. Yeah.
0: Oh, I can't find it. Is there a search function on this?
1: What, on the internet?
0: No. Yeah, on the internet. There is. Is there?
1: Yeah.
0: Oh, okay. They should...
1: little spyglass in the right-hand corner at the top.
0: They should name it.
1: Should be a space bar there.
0: Call it something.
1: Yeah.
0: Yeah. Not my camera.
1: You're not
0: found,
1: no.
0: I can't find it.
1: No, I know I've played it before.
0: Yes.
1: Sorry.
0: No, that... from 18 years ago. Come on.
1: I know. Glad and Greasy by the Beat Farmers.
0: Very nice. What do we play before that? Oh, yeah, the Maureen's doing fine. Nice little bit of a European power pop.
1: Yeah, I like that. I'm not sure if I chopped it in properly. I think I was a bit eager on the button there, to be honest.
0: Well, you know, none of us are experts.
1: No.
0: You know,
1: thank God.
2: They were called Maureen.
0: I don't think so.
2: No, and they're gentlemen and they probably won't be called Maureen, will they?
0: Not well. It is the Nether regions, so you don't know, do you?
2: Yeah.
0: I'll look them up. It says here that the main composer in the Maureens is,
2: you know, like the Ramones and that, the Maureens.
0: Yeah. Or if their surname is all Maureen, that's fine, isn't it?
2: Yeah.
0: Yeah.
2: Could be.
0: No, they are Hendrik, Jan de Wolf, Stefan Bruss, Walter Zylstra, and Groot Alt Avhunis.
2: And
0: Maureen.
2: And Brenda Maureen.
0: Yeah. That may be their stage name, I don't know. Very good. Right, you'll go ahead.
2: This is Little Richard with Try Some of Mine.

0: Is it this next week or the week after next? When's next week? That's not.
1: It's not next week.
0: Like tomorrow isn't next week, is it? That's this week.
1: Tomorrow is. Well, yeah.
0: Is it?
1: It's the beginning of the week. As yeah. Do you want to call it that?
0: So next week is.
2: Tomorrow is next week.
0: Is it?
2: Yeah.
0: That's not this week.
1: Not yet.
2: It's not this week.
0: When's this week?
2: Because it's Sunday's when God kicked his boots up. Isn't that?
0: Okay, yeah.
2: Yeah, on Clay Hill, apparently.
0: Is that where it was?
2: Yeah,
0: is that where
2: it is? He just finished building Clay Hill, the last thing he built.
0: Yeah.
2: And because he wanted somewhere to just rest his boots on.
0: Yeah.
2: So he's let down. Because he's quite a big chap.
0: I didn't know that.
2: Well, if you're going to be out building sons and that.
0: Yeah, yeah.
2: And you've got to be pretty hefty.
0: Fair enough.
2: Mm.
0: Mm. Okay, good. So that's this week then.
2: Yes.
0: Yeah, good. Yeah.
1: Yeah.
0: I'm glad we sorted that.
1: Yeah.
0: That was from the new Courtney Marie Andrews album, which is called Valentine, out just in time for Valentine. It's been out a couple of weeks, about time. Yeah. Yeah, it's great. She's always good, and she's playing in Bristol in some time.
1: In the
0: yeah, she's playing in the Lantern, which is the small bit in the

0: by lunatic lefties and chucked in the harbour.
1: Lunatic lefties.
0: All that was left after that was its plinth. And they built a beacon on it.
2: they did a statue of a lady, didn't they?
0: Yeah, they did.
2: And that lady...
0: I wouldn't go... I might go there because it sounds like streaky bacon, the beacon. I don't know.
2: Yeah. That lady that they put on the plinth, the statue, that's one of my friend's sisters.
1: Oh, wow.
2: Yeah.
1: Very good.
2: Yeah. It's funny. I had nothing to do with it, okay? Just so you know.
1: No.
2: I didn't pull that thing into the harbour.
0: No.
2: Nothing to do with it.
0: You need more than one person.
2: You do.
1: Yeah. I did like it when someone put a location on, I think it must have been Google Maps, where the Colson Hall was, because it was called it then.
0: Yeah.
1: But they called it COL and then another word, SNALL. Colesnoll.
0: Colesnoll.
2: Yes.
0: Yeah. Of course it is. Yeah.
2: I did notice on Google Maps that Gulf of America's there.
1: It in is. Brackets. Is it? In brackets.
2: In brackets.
1: Yeah. Is it two sets of brackets or just the one?
2: Just the one.
1: Yeah. Very good. Yes, sorry, Courtney Marie Andrews always puts great records out, and that is another one, nice one. And before that we had...
0: Little Richard with Try Some of Mine. Mm. Yeah. Quite funky at that stage of his career.
1: He wasn't he?
2: Mm. I was undecided on the drummer on that. Could have been...
0: Could have been someone possibly...
2: Somebody proper.
0: Yeah. He seemed to have three levels of voice. He was starting off at a level that I probably could manage. Then he went up a level.
1: Yeah.
0: I thought, oh, that's pretty good. That's added a bit of thumb. And then it was shouting it. Yeah, really going for it.
1: Yeah.
0: So I quite like that. Three-tiered singing.
1: Very good.
2: Yeah, the build. Mm.
1: Yeah.
0: A multi-story singer.
1: Right, you'll go, Chris.
2: Okay, this is Hal.

0: bit of an 80s synth underneath that.
1: Nice little nugget.
2: Ray Davis with Quiet Life from the film Absolute Beginners, which I haven't seen for quite some time, but I wouldn't mind a watch of it. I believe when he was singing that, they had kind of a cutaway view of a house with all sorts of things going on in the different rooms.
0: Yeah.
2: And he was trying to get down into his shed and get out of the way of it all.
0: It was quite an interesting film, wasn't it? It was kind of more like shot like a play.
2: Didn't take off, yeah, and it was panned a bit at the time, but it's got a couple of cracking songs in it, and I found it good fun to watch.
0: Yeah, I didn't mind at the time.
2: Yeah.
0: Yeah.
1: I think I probably watched it at the Flicks at the time.
0: Yeah. Mm. Oh, fair enough. An Absolute Beginners is a good song.
2: Yeah.
0: So that's at least two.
2: Mm. Yes.
1: Yeah.
0: Yeah.
1: I'm trying to think what else was on it.
0: I'll look it up.
2: Yeah.
1: Yeah.
0: I'm good at that. I've learned how to do it.
1: Yeah. You found the search bar.
0: Yeah.
1: Mm. Before that was Hal with Worry About the Wind, which we obviously all do, but that's from the album Hal as well.
0: Yeah. So. They only put two records out. I was just trying to find out what they're up to, and I can't find anything that they did
1: after. Just that one record. It's Play the Hits was the hit.
0: Yeah. Mm. I think there was another album.
1: Yeah?
0: Yeah. So it says here. Or whether it actually got released, I don't know.
1: No, sometimes that happens.
0: It does, doesn't it?
1: Yeah.
0: But, and they all just disappeared.
2: They went back to the potato farm.
0: Yeah.
2: With Albert Potato.
0: Yep.
1: Mm. So it's quite annoying that when things sort of get tied up. Although this probably didn't, but when stuff gets tied up legally and it sits in the vault and doesn't get access to the world and people's ears.
0: It is a shame.
1: Purely
0: that,
1: because
0: it?
1: Of some...
0: Yeah.
1: Yeah.
2: And then when it does come out, it's always on coloured vinyl.
1: Yeah.
2: Yeah.
1: White vinyl, mainly.
0: It did come out in 2012, the second album came out. That's 7 years later.
1: Yeah,
0: the time of the hour. I don't even remember that.
2: Is white a colour or is it an absence of colour? I think it depends if it's projected. I think it depends if it's projected or reflected light. No, for our thinking listeners.
0: Wow. Well,
1: Thinking light.
2: Thinking light. That is what I like to do, a bit of thinking light. Yeah.
1: Miles per thought.
2: Light
1: second.
2: With all the sugar taken out of it.
0: This is why I'm struggling.
1: Is it miles over thought per second?
2: Yeah.
0: Over thickness.
1: Over dimness. That's right.
2: Times by breadth.
0: Yes. Mm.
1: Oh. Obviously, length. That's always in there.
0: Yeah. Mm. Good. I don't know. That rings a bell, that second album, but I don't know.
1: Is it?
0: I don't know. I've probably got it. I'll find it. See if I got
1: it. Yeah, you have probably got it.
0: Yeah.
2: Is it called Quasimodo?
1: Is it called Cuddly Toy, by any chance?
0: Cuddly Toy? That was Roachford.
1: It was Roachford, but there's a single called by them called Cuddly Toy. And another single. Well, the other singles are all from that album.
0: Ah.
2: That's down near the dairy, isn't it, Roachford?
0: Yeah, near. That's fine. Good. Right. Now, this next one is... What did I choose? Oh, yes. This is nice. This is Van You by Joe Panisse. This is called The Black and the Blue. Of course, should have played this with next to the wave pictures. House painted blue. Cool. Yeah. It's too late to go back now, isn't it?
1: I can recommend
2: unless you can find Noah in his heart.
0: Yes, Joe Panisse.
1: Yeah, this is great.
0: Love

0: There you go.
1: Very nice.
0: Yes, that was Dropkick. Feeling never goes away.
1: Mm.
0: Not the feeling.
1: No,
0: feeling never goes away. That's from a while back. They're big fans of the fan club, weren't they?
1: I think they probably are, yeah.
2: And they sounded like it.
1: They put out a lot of records, though.
0: Yeah.
1: Like an album a year for the past, I'm going to say, umpteen years.
0: Umpteen? That's enough.
1: Yeah.
2: That's a nice round figure.
0: That's a measurement again.
2: Like zero.
1: Yeah.
2: That's a nice round
1: figure. It is a nice one, yeah. Yeah, they're good. The harmonies on there are lovely. I don't know if it... I think some of it might just be one fella doing it in his house.
0: I don't know much about him, to be
1: honest. It up, yeah. But it's really nice.
0: Yeah. I've heard a fair few of their records. So I've never delved.
1: Mm.
2: Imagine the harmonies we're going to get when cloning comes in.
1: Oh, yeah.
2: Yeah, I guess some good ones then, aren't we?
1: Yeah. I think it will get worse, like everything else has.
2: Oh, okay.
1: Yeah.
2: Probably. Yeah.
1: Oh, sorry. Sorry to bring you down.
2: Actually, if they try to clone somebody, it probably wouldn't sound like harmonies. It'd just sound like thick voice.
1: Yeah, double tracked.
2: One thick slab of voice.
0: Big chunk of voice.
1: Before that, we had Joe Panisse. New from him, The Black and the Blue. And there's a... reading a little bit about that when he sent an email. That's the first thing he's done with a band. For a long, long time, everything he's done
0: That's
1: recently.
0: Probably like 15 years, isn't it?
1: Yeah.
0: Daft.
1: Yeah, although it's credited just to him, I think, but he's recorded it live in a proper studio with a band rather than on his own.
0: With his brothers.
1: Yes, yes, all his brothers. Yeah, but he's one of those people who could sing anything. I don't mind, he can sing whatever he likes. It just sounds lovely.
0: That's good.
1: Good. Right, well, we're doing all right for time.
2: Yeah.
1: Would you like to hear a song, Henry?
2: Yes, I would. I'd like to hear Rescue Company No. 1 singing Esmeralda.
1: Righty-ho.

0: That's a lovely bit of jangly pop there by Motorists, and that is from their forthcoming third album, I believe, and that's called Frogman. And they are from America.
1: That is a superhero that I could manage.
0: What, Frogman?
1: Frogman.
0: Yeah, I reckon.
1: I'd be all right with that. It's basically wetsuit, dive in.
0: I think so.
1: Yeah.
0: Yep, massive bubble.
1: Yeah, flippers. Yeah, upside down goldfish bowl on your head.
0: All right, yeah.
1: Yeah.
0: That'd be good.
1: Be easy.
0: Yeah. Yeah, very nice that. And before that we had?
1: That was Rescue Company number one with Esmeralda.
2: Esmeralda.
1: Yeah. The bell. Off.
0: Yeah. It sounded great. Not a hit, though.
1: No, but got quite a lovely, shiny pop song.
0: Yeah, good. I just had a quick look, and if you want to see Motorists, you can see them in Space Buns in Los Angeles.
2: Space Buns?
0: Yeah.
2: B-U-N-S.
0: Yeah, Space Buns.
2: Oh.
0: Sounds all right, doesn't it?
2: Just sounds good.
0: Yeah. I can't make it, unfortunately. There you go.
2: To Space Buns. Sorry, I can't make Space Buns this week.
0: Right, we've got time for a couple more, probably. What's this?
2: Chris? Oh, this is Rod Stewart.

0: quite a good sounding record, isn't it?
1: It's a great sounding record, isn't it?
0: Yeah.
1: Doesn't need much introduction, this. Rod Stewart, you wear it well. It's great. Great. Yeah. I don't know the album that's from.
0: The Best Of?
1: It's not The Best Of.
0: No?
1: It's probably on
0: it's
1: The
0: probably
1: Best
0: on
1: Of.
0: There, isn't it?
2: It's from it's Every Picture never, Tells a Story, isn't it?
1: Never a Dull Moment.
2: Oh, it's from Never a Dull Moment, is it?
1: Yeah.
0: Okay.
1: Yeah.
0: Good.
2: One of them early ones.
1: One of the,
2: before he did his Atlantic Crossing.
0: Yeah.
1: Mm. Yes. Oh, yeah. Mm. Way before that.
0: Very nice. Well, this brings us to the end of this month's Bad Detectives Radio Show on Freedom FM. Well done, everyone. It's been fine.
1: It's been okay, isn't it?
2: You've all done very well.
0: Yeah. can't really complain. Wouldn't get me anywhere, would it?
2: No.
0: Good. So this has been a Froom FM production. Hmm. And we'll be back next month with more of some similar sounding songs.
2: Yes.
0: Yeah. Right. Good. What are we going to finish up with, Hen?
2: Magic Bus, Cream and Bananas.
0: Lovely. See you next month.
2: Bye-bye.
1: See you, folks.
0: Cheerio.

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I'm Michael Ormiston and thank you for tuning in. 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

That was entertainment music for the chappi by Cambodian musician Thuc Mon. The chappi is a long-necked lute that holds a central place in Cambodian music and culture. Known for its unique sound and intricate playing style, the chappi is used in solo performances, storytelling and traditional Cambodian music. It serves as both a musical instrument and a vessel for cultural expression and historical preservation. The chappi has two strings tuned to a fourth, sometimes the lower string is doubled, as in this recording. Its frets, numbering around 12 to 13, are often made from bone, bamboo or wood, and are positioned high in the neck, allowing for intricate plucking techniques. Thuc Mon improvised freely on four traditional melodies. And you can hear it on the 1972 release on EMI Italia, Musical Atlas Cambodia LP, which I bought at the Raise from the Graves January sale. And now a track from Jamaican, Outer Hebrides and English singer and musician Angeline Morrison's 2022 release, The Sorrow Songs.

Hide Yourself by Angeli Morrison. The song is about the Liverpool race riots of 1919. World War I had left extreme levels of poverty and hardship in its wake. Employers knew they could get away with paying black and brown people a lot less. This led to angry mobs of white people who also needed the jobs rioting and attacking the people of colour. Charles Wootton was born in Bermuda in 1895 and, as mentioned in the song, was murdered exactly as described. The track is from Angeli Morrison's 2022 release, The Sorrow Songs, Folk Songs of Black British Experience on Topic. And now a couple of pieces from celebs in Indonesia.

The first piece you heard was played on the hollowed stalk of a rice plant and is used by the Buffalo Boys and Boatmen for entertainment. This faded into the ritual pounding of rice mortars at the harvest festival. Both pieces are from the tradition of the Muslim people of South Celebes, a province in Indonesia on the island of Sulawesi, and were recorded in 1968 and 1973 respectively. It is from the 1976 LP on Amp Records, La Musique de Celebes Indonesia, another Raised from the Graves January sale purchase. And now a track from Froome's own Dominic De Sico's new CD.

We stood looking out the front window, my arms across her small shoulders. She said, "Can you see the red sky on the horizon? It's going to be a nice day tomorrow." Red Sky on the Horizon, performed and composed by Dominic De Sico in honour of his late mum. And it is from his new release, Reflections, which is available at www.dominicdesico.bandcamp.com. 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And now some polyphonic singing from Sardinia.

and Bowlman. Trumpeter Bowlman became interested in the world of overtones after hearing live concerts of Stockhausen, Stimmung and Michael Vetter's playful vocal improvisation overtone performance in quick succession in 1972. He learnt overtone singing with Vetter in long improvised sessions. In this piece, he also plays Tibetan horns and bowls using a live sound-on-sound tape looping system, a bit like Pauline Oliveris and later Brian Eno. It is from his 1919 release, Tre Moments, New Meditative Music on Network Median. Now to Borneo Circa 1976.

Yadan Sikin Alhamdulillah, thank mighty God. This is a religious song performed at court accompanied by a gambus, the Borneo Muslims version of the Arabic oud, and two Rabana frame drums. It is from the 1976 Player Sound LP, Borneo Traditional Music of Asia Volume 6, and yet another Raised from the Grave January sale item. Let's return to Angeline Morrison.

The Hand of Fanny Johnson, composed and sung by Angeline Morrison. Frances Johnson was baptised in 1778. She has a memorial stone in the garden of Lancaster Priory. Her story is a macabre one, if it is true. In 1996, a descendant of the Satterways family, who were prominent 18th-century Quaker Lancaster merchants, heavily involved in the West Indian trade, particularly in slavery-related commerce, decided to inter a mummified human hand that had been in the family for over 200 years. It is believed that this hand belonged to the family's black servant, Frances Johnson, or Fanny. And this is another track from Angeline Morrison's The Sorrow Songs, Folk Songs of Black British Experience, released on Topic. Back to the South Celebs.

That was two tracks from the non-Muslim area of Sao Celebs or Sulawesi in Indonesia. The first one, recorded in 1975, is played on the karombi, or string-pulled bamboo jew's harp. It is used to exorcise evil spirits. The second is a Sulung Diata flute duo, recorded in 1974 during a healing ritual. These are from the 1976 LP on Amp Records, Le Musique de Celeb, Indonesia. 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

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He says of the album, in this age of information overload and societal strain, it is important to take spiritual rest. 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

along. Come on into the Match and Fuse Den. My name's Deborah Richards and I am a music journalist, have been for a long time. And I open a little window onto the ever-deepening ocean of jazz-related music, both from classic artists and emerging artists. So we have some new music from Glass Museum, band from Belgium, the UK's Coco Roco, and Macy Stewart, who's based in Chicago. But first up, we've got two very classic artists who are bringing out new material thanks to Adrian Young. So he is a musician from America that's been working with Ali Shaheed Muhammad of Tribal Quest fame, and they have been doing a series called Jazz is Dead. We're now on number 24, which is with Dom Salvador, the pianist considered the godfather of Brazilian soul. He was mixing jazz with funk, soul, samba in the late 60s and 70s, and this new album is just fabulous. So the track I'm going to play is called Safira, and then that is followed by something from Brian Jackson, who did an album on Jazz is Dead, and is currently working with the Masters at Work, the famous DJ duo Kenny Dope Gonzalez and Louis Vega. So we've got a couple of classic artists to start with, and then we've got some new music too. Enjoy the ride.

Kau, K-A-U, are an electronic jazz band from Belgium. That track is Dive Deep and comes from their album Unknown Waveforms, which is coming out in October on the Belgium label Esteban Ultra. So is that jazz? For some of you, it won't be. And for some of you, you probably don't care what genre it is. You like it or you don't like it. So, yeah, Dive Deep from Kau. And before that, the wonderful Rassan Patterson on vocals with Brian Jackson, the keyboardist infamous for working with Gil Scott-Heron for many years and produced by Masters at Work. That is from the new album Now More Than Ever, which is not out yet, will be coming out on BBE. Let's see. And we started off with Dom Salvador and Safira. So what we're listening to now is Macy Stewart. She's a keyboardist and multi-instrumentalist based in Chicago. She's part of this wonderful Chicago music community based around the label International Anthem. Her debut album, When the Distance is Blue, has just come out on that label. This is Spring Becomes You, Spring Becomes New.

It's mostly because of what I've done. Can we go back where it all started? Like it's never really happened. Like the sun, tomorrow, will rise again.

closer to yourself, closer to God, closer to the truth, closer to the heart. Closer you are, closer it be. The closer. But anyway, no, I'm saying. No, I talk like a Jamaican. I'm Jamaican.

cute. Let's start from the beginning of that section. I mean, you know, what a range of music, all, as I say, slightly jazz related. Not even slightly, they are jazz related. So Macy Stewart is a keyboardist, works in Chicago. Her new album, When the Distance is Blue, has just come out on International Anthem. That track, Spring Becomes You, Spring Becomes New. Yes, yeah, she's worked with people like Micah McRaven, internationally renowned drummer, one of the sort of new breed coming through, and has done arrangements for even artists like SZA, apparently. Then you heard Tortoise, also part of this Chicago family. So Tortoise were originally a band from the 90s who played this sort of lo-fi instrumental music. I was so in love with their sound, I cannot tell you. They released music on a label called City Slang originally. And this is new, or it came out in March on International Anthem. And you've got some of the original line, well, the original lineup, Jeff Parker on guitar. He joined the band at some point. Such a fabulous guitarist, one of my favourites. Dan Bitney on synth, Douglas McCombs on bass, John Herndon on percussion, and John McIntyre on drums. So, yeah, John McIntyre, big sort of leader of that band, Tortoise, that was called Ogunnison. And after that, Snow Poet, the duo I have been talking about for the last few months. Lauren Kinsella, originally from Dublin, vocalist and poet, and wonderful Chris Heisen, who works so sensitively with her. The album is called Heartstrings. It's out on Edition Records, that track, For You. Then you heard Glass Museum, another band from Belgium. They're a trio, Brussels-based. Their album, Analog City, actually spelt with the number 4, N4LOG, City, is coming out, I think it's in October, yeah, on Esteban Ultra. And you heard JDS on vocals. And then closer to me, you heard co-leader of the band, Sheila Maurice Gray, who's also the trumpet player on vocals. And she said, you can feel like, especially as musicians, you don't want to write about love because everyone's writing about love. But then sometimes that's all I want to write about. So why not lean into it? Definitely someone in that band has fallen really deeply in love. This is the follow-up single to Sweetie. It's called Closer to Me, just come out on Brownswood Recordings. Their album, Tough Times Never Last, is coming out in July. So, next up, now, on some of my other radio shows, I do a jazz birthday, and I thought, you know what, maybe I should do this on my Froom FM show as well. A jazz birthday is simply someone who was born in the month that the show goes out. So this show is being broadcast right at the end of June. But I am going to play a track by American saxophonist Lucky Thompson. He was born on the 16th of June, 1924. Passed away in July 2005, Michigan born. And I'm going to play a track where he gets together with the Jacques Sell Sextet. They did something called Bongo Jazz, which was out in 1959. You're going to hear Jacques Sell and Lucky Thompson on saxophone, Ado Broodboom on trumpet, Sardi on vibraphone, Jean Fanny on piano, Benoit Quiesson on bass, Rudy Frankel on drums, and Garner Mbau on bongos. So Jacques Sell is an important name in Belgian jazz, and since I've played a few Belgian tracks, I wanted to give you a bit of a sense of the history. And if you want to know more about Belgian jazz, I thoroughly recommend a series that has come out on the label Esteban Records. You can get it on Bandcamp, I think. This compilation that I've bought is called Let's Get Swinging, Modern Jazz in Belgium, 1950 to 1970. So that's where this track is coming from. It was re-released on this. It's called Minor Works. But before that, what you're listening to now is The Clouds, who are also on this compilation, and a track called Cecilia.
for my dear mate Cecilia. And then we've got something new from Norway.

Liv and Zahn Hoenig are a trio from Zurich. You heard Fabian Sigmund on guitar, a.k.a. Faye Barber. I've been playing his music for a really long time. I think he's super. Longtall Jefferson on drums and Paul Merkey on bass. That track, Skyline Kiss, out on a label that you will be familiar with if you listen to my show regularly, A Tree in a Field, based in Basel. That was out on the 16th of May. Fantastic. And before that, you heard Jürgen Trin and Stein Erheim. Stein Erheim is a wonderful guitarist as well. And Jürgen is a producer. And they've got together on an album called Galant Galax that's going to be out in August on the label Action Jazz. Great name. That single is called Terry and just came out. And before that, Lucky Thompson and Jacques Sell from the compilation Let's Get Swinging, Modern Jazz in Belgium, 1950 to 1970. That was Minor Works. And yeah, so we've come to the end already. Match and Fuse show. My name's Deborah Richards. You've been listening to Froom FM, 96.6 FM, online and on a smart speaker near you. Don't forget that. And yeah, I tell you what I'm going to finish with. So we have a few musicians that have gone up to the great gig in the sky recently. Brian Wilson of the Beach Boys, famously. A wonderful, wonderful idea of music and just pushing boundaries all the time. Loved everything about him. And Junior Biles, the roots reggae vocalist, and also Sly Stone. I mean, in some ways, we lost Sly quite a few years ago to his addiction issues, but the music he made has just stood the test of time in a way, I mean, in a way which is incredible. So albums like, well, Dance to the Music brought them into the public eye fully in 1968. And then albums like Stand, There's a Riot Going On, Fresh, High on You, so many singles and releases, songs like Everyday People, just a genius of a song, fabulous lyrics. What a sensitive and creative and special human being. Yeah, I feel really gutted about the way things turned out. I'm going to play... Oh, God. There were so many tracks I could have played. I'm going to play something from There's a Riot Going On, the album that came out in 1971. This is called You Caught Me Smiling, Sly and the Family Stone. Enjoy your week. Do some smiling. I'll be with you in 4 weeks' time. Lots of love. Bye.

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on this May Day morning. So I always start off with the basics. Feldenkrais, how do you spell it? Somehow the spelling of the word, the length of the word, possibly slightly unusual, gets in the way of people engaging with us, the method, myself. So Feldenkrais is spelled F-E-L-D-E-N-K-R-A-I-S. Dr. Moshe Feldenkrais was born early 20th century, and across the course of the last century he developed this method, which is an awareness-based, so it's a movement-based awareness method. And there are two practitioners here in Froome, myself, Ed Bartram, and Jackie Adkins, who also is in Froome. Exciting news is that we are celebrating the great doctor's birthday next week, on the 7th of May, on Thursday the 7th of May in Froome. We are giving Jackie, Heather Stone and I, Heather's based in Mere. Jackie, Heather and I are giving a day of free Feldenkrais lessons and classes on the 7th of May from 9 o'clock to 5 p.m. Thursday, 7th of May in Rye, which is behind the old schoolroom behind the Rye Bakery. So please do come along and take a look at my website, feldenkraissomerset.com, for how to book onto that. As I say, it's free, but booking is required, please. So just to explain, on that day, we are giving free individual lessons in the morning. And with individual classes, we move people with our hands. So on the outside, it looks a little bit like a physio manipulation or something like that, but it's very different. And the moves may be quite large at times. They might be quite energetic, but they're always gentle. They always should be gentle. And often they're very subtle and very small. So we give individual lessons moving with our hands so that we can really zone in on how people respond to movement and respond back in our own way. And in group classes, we give people verbal instructions to move. So similar-ish movements, but obviously with a group of people, we can't be so specific in working with individuals. But nevertheless, the way that the method works, it's very much about working across the whole self, the whole musculoskeletal nervous system, and that in spite of your fact, your interest might be in sorting out a painful hip by moving your shoulders, just to give a random example, that could really help help your hip joint. So don't prejudge what you think might be helpful in terms of the group lessons. The focus this year is on unpacking posture. So what does that mean for us as Feldenkrais practitioners? And I think the main standout for me in terms of posture is that there is no right posture. The trick is to be able to move and respond, to have options in any given circumstances, so you're not stuck in a particular position or a particular way of thinking or a particular way of being, and that you respond to the environment in the appropriate way. And it's unhelpful, say if you're sitting at a desk, to think that the one position that someone's recommended or the health and safety has suggested is the correct position and that you should always stick with that. Even if it is a very, you know, a suitable position one day, it might not be optimal the next day. You might be a little more reflective, perhaps, even sad, in which case you might be a bit more flexed along the spine. Your head might be a little bit lower, so you might have to lower the screen. Or sometimes you may be more open in the chest. Might be an emotional thing, might be related to the fact that you've just done some exercise. So you could respond to that. So the headline for posture is don't get hung up on having the right posture so much as responding correctly, not correctly,

0: responding appropriately in yourself to any given situation, any given environment. Good, so that's 7th of May. Do come along. As I say, you can look up how to book at feldenkraissomerset.com, or you could message me at ed@feldenkraissomerset.com, and I'd be very happy to book you in for Thursday, the 7th of May. Great. So we're live on air today, as always. Such a pleasure to be here. Such a pleasure to share the work. It is the 1st of May today. I know these programs are sometimes rerun, but while I'm recording this live, it's the 1st of May. The joy of summer is unfolding. And I am lucky enough to be part of a group of friends, I suppose, who's and with them and with their children, we celebrate May Day by going, the 1st of May, by getting up at dawn and going to the top of the lovely Clay Hill. And this morning we did just that, mustered in the car park in the dark, and then found ourselves in this extraordinary setting. We were very lucky. The sun rose very clearly above the horizon. There weren't any clouds. It was windy, but it was sunny, certainly in the direction the sun was coming from. And we were very lucky to help and watch the children who are getting older. Some of them are now young men and women, maypoling around at the top of Clay Hill, which is a really wonderfully joyful experience to witness this beginning of the time of year. Segue to Feldenkrais, how does that work? What is the link to the Feldenkrais method? So I was really struck in walking up Clay Hill at the crack of dawn this morning of the sensory experience. The beautiful light, the meadow flowers, the yellows, the purples, the greens, the sounds. There was a lark in the air. The wind on our faces. And actually now I just thought of this. It's just had a little bit of rain through, and just the smell, that lovely smell of rain, a little bit of rain on the in the morning. All these senses. So it was a feast for the senses, a real sort of an immersion in human experience. And also because it's moving to see your children, other people's children who you've seen grow up, celebrating in this way. So it really draws on lots of memories and deep feelings, thoughts, and lovely music as well. Singing. So it really felt like as a great celebration should be, a deep immersion in so much of the senses that it is to be human. And I think that is a way of describing what the Feldenkrais method is. In a way, we're trying to break down this dichotomy between the mind and the body. A sort of refutation of the sort of Descartesian ideas of to think, therefore I am, a refutation of this enlightenment emphasis on the cognitive, the intellectual. And obviously that's very important. But I really think of Ian McGilchrist and the Martian's Emissary in this sense of the mind is a poor master. It's a very good servant, but the mind is a poor master. It's at the right side of the brain stuff and how that links into the rest of us, into the whole of us, that should be our master as we lead our lives. And through movement, through these gentle movements, often subtle, sometimes not so subtle, sometimes quite large, but through these, I think they always should be gentle movements. We're aiming to recalibrate the nervous system. And this has been, proven now in, functional MRI scans and so on, that by bringing awareness, simply by bringing awareness, but then by amplifying that effect by these movements, we can rewire, we can change the architecture of our brains and our nervous system. In neurological terms, I guess, to optimize the workings of the nervous system, the left, right, the play between the left, right, and the sides of the brain, the other centers of the brain, and so on, and bringing a whole experience, a whole awareness, rather than something which is very heady, something that's very intellectual, something that's very cognitive. Good. I mean, it sounds quite highfalutin, quite maybe difficult to intangible, I suppose, is the word. So why do people pay good money to come and see me? It isn't to hear me talk about the left and the right side of the brain, I can tell you that much. But why people come is often they have chronic pain, they suddenly can't do a movement that they really become accustomed to, maybe they can't sit very comfortably, they can't walk without losing their balance, they can't run maybe anymore. These are the kind of things that, or they just have a sense that they're not in themselves as much as they'd like to be. And this is why people come. I work often with people with chronic fatigue syndrome as well, or fatigue issues, or in some cases, ongoing neurological issues. Anything, in a sense, involving the nervous system and the human, which is kind of all of our existence in a way. But if there is something to do with the nervous system, our neurology at play, then Feldenkrais can potentially play a fruitful role. Good. So I think that's the end of my blurb, my chat at the beginning of the show. And we're going to move into a lesson now. So it's going to last just over 40 minutes. Find a space on the ground, maybe a couple of yoga mats wide, a yoga mat's length. It's nice to have a little bit of padding, but you don't want it to be too soft so you don't get that much feedback from the ground, but it doesn't have to be super hard either. If you really struggle to come to the ground, you can do it on a hard mattress. That's great as well. Because mattresses are softer than a mat on the ground, you won't get as much feedback. But that's certainly better than, it's certainly a good option. Sometimes this lesson is probably pretty doable in sitting as well. Certainly the bits where we're moving our torso. I won't describe it as if it were in sitting, but if sitting is by far the best option for you, then you can do much of this lesson in sitting. Find a chair where your hip joints are a little bit above your knees when you're sitting. Come to the front of the chair. And when you rest, you can just lean on the back of the chair. So I won't mention anything more about sitting now, from now on. But if you want to, you can give it a go in sitting. Good. So let's make a start. Initially, stand. Stand. And as you stand, get a sense of your breath. How do you move as you breathe? As a function of breathing, which parts of you move? Perhaps it's your chest. Perhaps it's your tummy. Maybe you notice your spine move. Maybe not. Do you notice air coming through your nose, your mouth? So I'm not asking you to breathe in a particular way. I'm asking you to notice your breath and what movements you bring to that function. And in noticing our breath, that often changes how we breathe. So notice those changes, that's fine. And in standing, how comfortable do you feel? Where is your attention drawn beyond the breath? Is it a particular part of your anatomy? Is it some feelings, some thoughts? Is it a little bit of discomfort, maybe? And perhaps it's not something to try to put to words at this stage, but how comfortable is it to stand at this moment? You don't need to put it into words, because the kinesthetic experience is often a wordless one. And we'll come back to this at the end, and you can compare the two. Very gently, look over one shoulder, maybe look over the left shoulder. See how far you can look behind the left. Keep your feet flat on the ground. You're welcome to turn your pelvis, turn your ribs. See if you can look over your left shoulder. Do that a couple of times, turn your neck. You can have your eyes open or your eyes closed. And this time, open your eyes and do it a couple more times. Look over your left shoulder, keep your feet flat on the ground, but turn everything else that you comfortably can. It's really important for Feldenkrais lessons to stay within a comfortable zone. And it's really up to you to manage that for yourself. Obviously, if you're doing the lesson, I can't see you, I can't help you out. But nor should I need to. Even if I ask you to carry on with a movement and you feel like resting, then rest. That's absolutely fine. If it becomes uncomfortable, then don't do it. Stop. And now try over the right shoulder and see how it is now. Look over the right shoulder. Again, keep the feet flat on the ground so the feet are not coming off the ground. Twisting along your body, along yourself. Compare the two sides. Is it easier to go to the left or the right? And as you do that a few more times to the right, just repeating that your safety is paramount in these, your comfort is paramount in these classes. It's kind of the opposite of no pain, no gain. So if it's uncomfortable to do something, then you can try it slower, you can try it smaller. The range of movement is not important. It's the quality of the movement. And even if you've done that, you've done it slow, you've done it smaller, and it's still uncomfortable, you don't want to do it for whatever reason, then you can think about the movement or imagine the movement. Good. And then once you've done that, take a little walk around your space. Take a couple of steps, maybe. And see how it is to walk. Again, a question that's difficult to put into words, but how grounded do you feel while you walk? And again, we'll come back to that at the end. Good, good. So, come to the ground, please. Take your time. Lie on your back. First thing to say is, make sure that your neck and head are comfortable. So, if you prefer to have a pillow or a block underneath the back of your head, behind the back of your head, then now is the moment to find one, just to experiment with that. So, your neck nice and comfy. Maybe it's a thin block, maybe you don't need a block at all, maybe it's a couple of pillows. It's really completely up to you. Then the other main variable, I think, when you're lying down, in terms of your comfort, is seeing whether it's more comfy to have your legs long on the ground or to bend the knees and stand the feet while you're lying on the ground. So that's two options. give those two options a go now. And spend, 10 seconds just sinking into one option and then trying the other one a few times. So as long as it's comfortable, it might not even be comfortable to lengthen the legs, but try and do that. And then sit with that for a few seconds, or lie with that, I should say, for a few seconds. And then bend the knees, stand the feet. Is that more comfortable to have the knees bent, the feet standing at this stage? Maybe, maybe not. Maybe you just have a sense that it's difficult to notice the difference. And that's an interesting thing to notice in itself. And now stick with that option that you prefer. With either your legs bent or your feet standing or your legs long. Bring your attention to your breathing and lying down. Where is your attention drawn now? Is it similar to when you were standing, or does the feedback from the ground or the different orientation, perhaps the release of some musculature, some tonus, because you're lying down, means you breathe in a slightly different way? How is it for you? Notice the back of your pelvis on the ground. Is it tilted a bit more to the left or the right? A bit more to the top of the pelvis or the bottom of the pelvis behind your buttocks? What impression does the back of your pelvis make on the ground? The backs of the ribs, so the floating ribs, which are relatively close to your pelvis. You feel them on the back of the ground. They're the ribs that attach at the back in the spine, but not to the front, not to the sternum. And you would be in good company if you did not notice the floating ribs. Many, many of us, it's a struggle to do that. But see how that is at the moment. And then as you take your attention up your back, notice your ribs higher up, how they touch the ground. Are there some ribs you notice much more clearly than other ribs? Do you notice any ribs at all? Of course, the ribs go right up, kind of up to the armpits, up to the collarbone, so right up the back. The shoulder blades are in the way of the, between the ground and the ribs, up that height. But where is a sense you clearly notice the backs of your ribs on the ground today, on this May morning? And then notice the backs of your shoulder blades on the ground, or perhaps they're not on the ground. Perhaps one is a bit closer to the ground than the other. Perhaps one is touching the ground more clearly than the other. Is there a sense that one half of your shoulder girdle is more spacious, has more volume? And the other side of that coin is one half of your chest at the front. Does it feel more open, more closed than the other half, i.e. the left compared to the right? Is there a sense that one half of your chest feels more expansive than the other half? Maybe, maybe not. And very gently roll your head to the left. So the back of the head stays on the ground. The part of the back of the head that touches the ground changes a tiny bit. doesn't need to be a big movement. In a way, the smaller the better. Slower, the smaller you move, the more you're likely to notice. And it's this precision in attention, not precision in attention, but quality of attention that's really at play, that we're really interested in here. Roll the head a couple of times to the left, and then a couple of times to the right. And you may notice a difference between the two sides. And it's really not important to take the head a big distance, to go to the edge of where you can take it. Stay within 50% of range of where you can take it, maybe. And just stay within a really comfortable zone. And if you do a small, slow movement, you can probably notice how the quality of the movement changes perceptibly at different points in this short move, in the small movement of rolling the head. Good. Have a rest. That's lovely. So now, have your legs bent. Let's start with the legs bent. So stand the feet, the knees pointing towards the ceiling, on your back. Now, place your right hand underneath your left armpit, and then take hold of your left shoulder blade. So the kind of the right wrist is underneath the left armpit. And place the left hand on top of the right shoulder. So you're kind of hugging yourself. Now, if it's tricky for you to reach the shoulder blade on the left, you can kind of maybe take hold of the upper arm on the left. You can take hold of the rib cage just below the left armpit. But if you can, take hold of the right shoulder blade. And led by the movement, the pulling of the right hand to the right, take the shoulder blade and then the torso itself, roll it a little bit to the right. That's good. And come back to the starting position. And repeat that a few times. So very rarely in Feldenkrais do we hold a movement. So it's repetition is one of our main modus operandi. Our only, in a way, modus operandi. Roll the torso a tiny bit to the right. By pulling on the left shoulder blade with the right hand. That's good. And rest there for a moment. So now, there is a particular constraint that I'm going to give you now. What I'd ask you to do is come back to this, feet standing, knees bent, same position. Right hand on the left shoulder blade, left hand on the right shoulder. Now, I'd like you to keep your knees pointing towards the ceiling. It's fine for the knees to move towards and away from the head, but if possible, try not to let the knees go to the right. That means that the pelvis is more or less not moving, and that you have to find this movement in the torso somewhere else. Where could that be? So this time, keep the knees more or less still, pointing towards the ceiling. They can go away or towards the head. And take the torso to the right, pulling the left shoulder blade with the right hand. And release back to the center. That's lovely. In terms of the knees, you might find it helps. So did I say the pelvis was more or less fixed? Then that was a bit of a lie, I'm sorry. It might help you if you can, as you take the torso over to the right, just to push the left knee a little bit away from the head and bring the right knee a little bit towards the head as you take the torso to the right with the right hand. These movements of the knees, it's millimetres, really no more than that. But there is a sense in which the left knee can go a little bit away from the head, kind of towards the left foot almost, and the right knee can come a little bit, a millimetre or two in the direction of the head. And that may well enable the pelvis to move in such a way that it aids this turning of the torso. Good. Have a rest there. Unhug yourself. Lengthen your legs. Keep them long, whichever you prefer. Come back to this. Right hand underneath the left armpit. Take hold of the right shoulder blade. Left hand on top of the right shoulder. And this time, same thing. Pull the torso across with the right hand. The left shoulder blade, and now roll the head to the right at the same time and see if that facilitates this movement. And do you notice your ribs coming into play? Do you notice the ribs moving on the left, down the left side of you? Do you notice the ribs moving down the right side of you? And moving in different ways. If you've got space in your attention, interest, whatever, you can keep on trying to, as you go to the right with the torso, taking the left knee downwards, the right knee upwards a touch. That's to say, towards and away from the head. And then come back again. What are the ribs doing? As you go to the right, do you feel more of the right side of your ribs touching the ground? Do you even feel those floating ribs maybe touch the ground on the right side as you roll the torso a little bit to the right? Keep the head going in that direction in the right. And do that a few more times. And do rest when you need to. I absolutely mean that. But I'm just going to add, try a few times taking your head to the left instead of the right. So now there is a twist in the spine. So it might be a smaller movement, go gently. But how does that movement fit you, taking the head to the left as you do the rolling of the torso to the right? Is that pleasurable? Weird? Painful? I hope it's not painful. If it is painful, start again and maybe do a much smaller or slower movement. Or maybe just imagine the movement if it's painful. Anyway, play a few more times, rolling the head a couple of times to the left while you roll the torso to the right, leading with the right hand on the left shoulder blade. And a couple of times, taking the head to the right. How does the opposite movement of the head influence, change these sets of movements? Good. Good, good. Have a rest there. So because our primary way in, or only way in perhaps, is through the nervous system, perhaps it's a little injudicious to use that word, but certainly we're working through the nervous system. And because of that, we're not working directly with the musculature or trying to build up cardiac stamina and so on. These rests are super, super important. And it's important to do them whenever you feel remotely uncomfortable, or indeed before, more importantly, before you begin to feel uncomfortable, the rest give ourselves via the nervous system and all the other parts of us a chance to integrate some of these possibilities that we're presenting with the movements and the attention that we're giving. So the rests allow this processing, which is so key, this unconscious processing, which is such a fundamental part of how the nervous system, the human, works. Good. Come back to this. Right hand under the left armpit. Take hold of the left shoulder blade. Left hand on the right shoulder. And this time, lengthen the right leg and keep the left leg bent. And as well as taking the left knee away from the head a little bit towards the left foot, press with the left foot. So encouraging the pelvis to roll a little bit to the right, even more, and taking the torso to the right, leading with the right hand on the left shoulder blade. And see if, having the leg bent, first of all, and then amplifying that effect by pushing with a foot, taking the knee downwards towards the foot, that makes it easier to roll to the right. Take the head in whichever direction you prefer. And repeat. Back to the starting position. And repeat. Yeah, so that's the thing. Even if you begin to get a premonition that you're entering a zone which may be about to become uncomfortable, then rest. You really don't want discomfort to be laced into this learning experience, because it will mar that experience. Good. Repeat that a few more times. With the leg bent and pushing with the foot, do you get a sense that you can roll a little bit further towards the right? And how do you notice your breathing? Is it smooth? Is it steady? If you're holding your breath at times, or if you're making deep exhalations or inhalations, it probably means you're making a little more effort. You're efforting a little more than you need to. Is there a way that you can make the movement simpler, less effortful? How does your breath reflect the effort that you're putting into the movement? Good. Have a rest there. So as I bored you before, I'm doing a wonderful running course. Working with Jay Grunke, who works entirely with runners, a Feldenkrais practitioner, and she's doing a teacher training course for Feldenkrais practitioners on running, which is great. And this is a wonderful example of taking the pelvis, or potentially taking the pelvis, or working with the movement of the pelvis and the shoulder girdle. And if we take them in opposite directions, let's try and do that in a moment. It simulates that twist in the torso that's so key for running. And as it happens, it's very, very helpful to loosen up or to encourage diaphragmatic breathing. So more, I suppose, might be called belly breathing, which is a more optimal way of breathing in the for the parasympathetic, for the rest and recuperate state. Okay, good. So let's try this. So now lengthen the left leg, bend the right leg, put the right hand, same with the torso, right hand underneath the left armpit, take hold of the left shoulder blade, left hand on top of the right shoulder blade. So the left leg is long now. This is different. Right leg is bent. And so first of all, press with the right foot. So that the pelvis is encouraged to roll a little bit to the left now. Take the right knee away from the head of touch, sort of in the direction of the right foot. See if the pelvis can go a little bit to the left. So you're setting up a little bit of a twist in the spine from the base of the spine now. That's lovely. And then, as you roll the pelvis, turn the head a little bit to the right, press with the right foot, take the right knee towards the right foot, encouraging the pelvis to go to the left, but the shoulder girdle is going to the right. So it's these opposite directions now of the pelvis and the shoulder girdle. Might be a small movement, and that's just fine. Let's see how that is. How do your ribs respond now? The left knee can come a little bit towards the head. The left foot stays on the ground. The left knee can come towards the head. The right knee goes away from the head. Roll the pelvis, roll the shoulder girdle to the right. Torso to the right. Where do you notice the twist in yourself? Which part of the ribs are clearly touching the ground now? Good. Have a rest there. Maybe a slightly longer rest. Lengthen your legs. And as you notice yourself lying on the ground now, is there perhaps a sense that your awareness is somehow more integrated to yourself? It's less, feels less separated. Maybe that's it begins to be the kind of thing that's difficult to put into words, but the awareness feel more holistic, perhaps. Perhaps that's a way of saying. Good. So now, we're going to go the other way of the torso. So, put the left hand, bend both knees, put the left hand underneath the right armpit, take hold of the left shoulder blade, put the right hand on top of the right shoulder, keep both legs bent, and start off with this movement of taking the torso, rolling the torso to the left, led by the left hand, pulling the right shoulder blade, and roll the head to the left from the get-go so you can make it a little bit easier for yourself. And do that a few times. So the big question is, how is it different to the first side? Is it easier? Is it more difficult? Is it more comfortable? Is it more pleasurable? Perhaps you've just had enough and want to stop, and that's absolutely fine. In which case, you should stop. But I very much hope you want to carry on. So roll, pull the torso, the shoulder, the right shoulder blade to the left. Roll the head a little bit towards the left. Come back to the starting position and repeat. That. And rest when you need to. And if you're still happy, or if you rested and want to start again, do the same thing, but take the head to the right. So you're pulling the torso to the left, and gently turning the head to the right. Come back to the starting position. Repeat. And so on and so on. Repeat it and repeat again. Good. Have a rest there, please. come back to this. Put the left hand underneath the right armpit. The right hand top of the left shoulder. Maybe a couple more times. Roll the torso to the left, led by the pulling of the right shoulder blade. A couple of times, take the head to the left, back to the center. A couple of times, take the head to the right, the torso going in the opposite direction. Just a small distance, though. It doesn't need to be a big movement of the head, especially if it's going in the opposite direction to the rest of the torso, or to the torso. And then how can your knees help you? Again, I'm going to ask you to keep your knees more or less pointing to the ceiling. Try not to let the knees fall to the left. As you take the torso to the left, take the right knee a little bit away from the head, a little bit towards the right foot. And by a little bit, I mean millimetres, no more. And the left knee can come a little bit towards the head as you do that. See how that is. Good. Rest there, please. Come back to this. Left hand underneath the right armpit. Take hold of the left shoulder blade. Put the right hand on the left. So I'll start again. Left hand underneath the right armpit. Take hold of the right shoulder blade. Right hand on the left shoulder. Now, lengthen the left leg. Bend the right leg. And first of all, just moving the right leg. Press with the right foot. So the pelvis is maybe encouraged to roll a little bit to the left and release. Press with the right foot. That's lovely. The pelvis isn't coming away from the ground. It's rolling on more onto the left side. And then to help you do that, you can take the right knee a little bit away from the head in the direction of the right foot. So that there's a little bit more of a move in the hip joint, encouraging the ribs to twist, the spine to twist. So the torso is still at this stage. I'm asking you to press with the right foot just a little bit. It doesn't need to be a big movement of the pelvis at all. If you press with the right foot, take the right knee a little bit away from the head, the left knee a little bit towards the head. The pelvis is encouraged just to roll a little bit to the left. Try that a few times as you hug yourself, but keeping your torso more or less still. And then, as long as you feel rested, you might want to have a rest, or you can have a rest a little bit later. As you do that thing that I've just described, pressing the foot, rolling the pelvis a little bit to the left, roll your torso to the left, pulling on the right shoulder blade. The left hand, let the head roll to the left, and see if with the left leg long, it's easier to keep the right knee pointing more or less the ceiling. It's easier for you to roll more onto your left side. So maybe even the torso is kind of coming onto the side of the torso. Maybe the left elbow is beginning to touch the ground. Maybe, maybe not. But anyway. Notice if the lengthening of the left leg, the bending of the right leg, is helping you take the torso over to the left. Good. Have a rest there, please. Lengthen your legs. Have a rest. And now, come back to this, left hand underneath the right armpit. Um, right hand on the left shoulder. But this time, lengthen the left, sorry, bend the left leg, lengthen the right leg. Yeah. So the right leg is long, left leg is bent. Don't move the torso just yet, but this is where we're taking the pelvis in the opposite direction in a moment. So we'll just move the pelvis initially. Press the left foot, left knee a little bit closer, a little bit downwards, right foot, right knee a little bit upwards. Press with the left foot so that pelvis is just encouraged to go a little bit over to the right. Feel how that is. Do that a few times. Back to the starting position. Repeat. Back to the starting position. Repeat. And then once you've got the hang of the pelvis rolling a little bit to the left, a little bit to the right, excuse me. Yeah, this is a lesson where one has to be on it with the lefts and rights. So yes, I'm asking you to roll the pelvis a little bit to the right now. As you do that, bring the torso to the left by pulling your right shoulder as you've been doing. Take your head to the left if you like. You can take it to the right if you prefer, but take it to whichever direction you want. But the torso is going over to the left and the pelvis is just going rolling a little bit to the right, or just maybe even has just the intention of going to the right. So it doesn't need to be a big movement either girdle in those two opposite directions, but there's a sense in which there's a twist somewhere in the central spine. Where do you feel the ribs now? What do the ribs do now in relation to the ground? How do you notice yourself breathing as you do this? Repeat the movement, pulling the torso to the left with the left hand on the right shoulder blade, letting the head go to the left. Most probably it could go to the right, but most probably is to the left. And pressing the left foot, right leg long, so the pelvis goes a little bit to the right. So the pelvis is rolling to the right, the torso a little bit to the left. Lovely. That's great. Unhug yourself. Lengthen your legs, or if it's still more comfortable, have them bent. And rest. How do you notice your breathing now? What's the rhythm of your breath? Which parts of you move as you breathe? Chest, tummy, spine, mouth, nose. How long are your breaths? How does that all compare to the beginning? How is the back of your pelvis on the ground compared to the beginning? The ribs. Which ribs do you notice now? On the left, on the right? Do you notice either of your floating ribs touching the ground now, the ones right at the bottom? Perhaps there's more of a sense of one side, back of the ribs higher up. Have much more of a, that's filled out a little bit of your self-image in terms of these extraordinary parts of our anatomy which can facilitate so much in our movements, the ribs. The shoulder blades, how do the shoulder blades touch the ground now? Or is one closer to the ground than the other if they're not actually touching? Does one half of your shoulder girdle feel more voluminous, more spacious? How does that compare to the beginning? How do the two sides compare now? And then the chest at the front. Does the left or the right side of the chest feel more open? Perhaps feel more alive with the sensation. Or perhaps now the two sides are more similar, they've integrated in terms of their sensation a bit more. Good, good. Roll your head a little bit to the left, a little bit to the right. See how that is now. So now, all good things must come to an end, I'm afraid. Bend your knees, roll to one side, and gently come to sitting on the ground. Now take your time to look around, get your bearings. So movements can sometimes be a bit spacey, so just get your bearings nice and slowly, and then when you're ready, but really take your time, come up to standing. If you need to balance on something to stand up, that's absolutely fine. If you need to hold on to something, I should say, come to standing. And then in standing, how comfortable is it to stand now? How does that compare to the beginning? Where is your attention drawn as you stand? How is it to breathe now? Which parts of you move as you breathe? Turn over one shoulder, keep the feet flat on the ground. Turn over one shoulder a couple of times. Back to the center. Turn over the other shoulder a couple of times. And see how that compares. That's great. And as we finish off, take a few steps around the room. And get a sense for how grounded you feel now. Is the sense in which the tonus of your musculature is released so that you feel more solid, more grounded in yourself. Good, good. We will finish there. It's been such a pleasure to be with you again. Look forward to seeing you beginning of June. Don't forget 7th of May. So 7th of May, we've got a great day of Feldenkrais at Rise in the old school room. Take a look at feldenkraissomerset.com to book. It will be so lovely to see you there. Individual sessions in the morning, group classes in the afternoon. That's this coming Thursday. Great. It's been such a pleasure. I'm Ed Bartram at FeldenkraisSomerset.com. And I'm going to see Vroom FM.
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3: Here's the forecast for the Frome FM area until Tuesday night from Kilmerston Weather. The next few days will be hot and sunny, with some temperature records likely to be broken on Tuesday. Skies will remain clear at night, and there will be very little wind. That's the forecast for the Frome FM area until Tuesday night. Enjoy the sun.
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2: Here's the forecast for the Froome FM area until Tuesday night from Kilmerston Weather. The next few days will be hot and sunny, with some temperature records likely to be broken on Tuesday. Skies will remain clear at night and there will be very little wind. That's the forecast for the Froome FM area until Tuesday night. Enjoy the sun.
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5: Hello and welcome to Dead Good Musicians with me, Mike Grenville, the show that celebrates the work of musicians who have recently died. On the show today we have Terry Cox, who was well known mostly as drummer for Pentangle, and he played with many other bands as well. But we'll start with Dolores Keane. She was an Irish folk singer. She died at her home in Ireland on the 16th of March 2026, aged 72. She enjoyed national and international success, and her repertoire spanned the decades. In 1975, she co-founded the traditional Irish band De Dunan, and they released their debut album in the same year. The group gained international recognition and enjoyed major success in the late 1970s, especially in the United States. She went touring with the band and then...

de Danann with Rambling Irishman. In 1977, Dolores Keane married multi-instrumentalist John Faulkner, with whom she would subsequently record three albums of folk music. Here they are together on their third album, Sail Og Roa, I'm sorry for the pronunciation, in 1983, and one of her famous songs, Galway Bay.

Galway Bay by Dolores Keane, supported by her husband John Faulkner. The Island is a song famously covered by Dolores Keane. It was written by Paul Brady. It's a poignant protest song about the troubles in Northern Ireland. Rather than a political rally cry, it's a personal song about choosing love, connection and life over violence and hatred. The Island.

Dolores Keane and the Island. Her repertoire often included songs of emigration from Ireland and of unrequited lost love, themes that suited her soulful voice and struck a chord with audiences both in Ireland and America. Her 1988 recording of Dougie McLean's Caledonia was among her most well-known recordings. In the late 1990s, she stopped recording and touring due to depression and alcoholism. However, in 2022, she was presented with a Lifetime Achievement Award at the TG4 Gradham Coyle Awards Ceremony for Irish Traditional Music at the National Concert Hall in Dublin. And then she sang Caledonia, a much more poignant version given her age.

Dolores Keane singing Caledonia. You're listening to Froome FM, and this is Mike Granville with Dead Good Musicians. We go now to Terry Cox, Terence William Harvey Cox, who was born in 1937. He was a drummer who was a member of the folk rock bands The Pentangle, Duffy's Nucleus and The Humble Bums. He died on the 19th of March 2026 in Menorca at the age of 89. He was a prolific session musician who featured in the background of many albums for big artists, most notably the drummer for David Bowie's iconic Space Oddity in 1969. We'll hear that track later. He was a drummer for Charles Aznavour between 1974 and 82, and he once held the record of appearing on more singles in the top UK top 50 in one week as a session musician than anyone else. The number was 21. We'll start with him backing Bert Jansch on his early album, Bert Jansch's Birthday Blues album from 1968. Here's the track called Poison.

but Jansch with Poison, with Terry Cox's drumming very much in evidence there. In 1969, the song Space Odyssey by David Bowie was rush-released to capitalise on the Apollo 11 moon landing in July 1969. Terry Cox plays the drums on this

David Barry with Space Oddity. Let's go back to folk music now. And in 1970, John Renbourn produced an album, Lady in the Unicorn, with Terry Cox playing on the drums. And this is a track called Lamento di Tristano.

John Renbourn from The Lady and the Unicorn album. In that same year, Terry Cox provided the drumming for one of my favourite albums, which is Love, Death and the Lady by Shirley, accompanied by her sister Dolly Collins. From that album, here is a track called Geordie.

Shirley and Dolly Collins with Terry Cox on drums, the song Geordie. We haven't had anything from Pendangle yet, so we better remedy that, because that's one of the bands he's most known for. So from their Basket of Light 1969 album, here is Light Flight.

Light Flight by Pentangle with Terry Crox on drums, Bert Jansch vocals and guitar, Jackie McShee with her clear vocals there, John Renbourn on guitar, and Danny Thompson on double bass, who died just last September. Springtime Promises was written, apparently, according to the liner notes, after a ride on the number 74 bus from Gloucester Road to Greencroft Gardens on an early spring day.

Springtime Promises. Let No Man Steal Your Time is a traditional British and Irish folk ballad that uses botanical and other symbolism to warn young people of the dangers in taking false lovers. The song was first documented in 1689. Here is Pentangle's version.

Let No Man Steal Your Time by Pentangle with Terry Cox, who we are remembering on drums. You listen to Froom FM, and this is Mike Granville with Dead Good Musicians. We go to John Renbourn's solo album from 1971. This is by John Renbourn, and it's called Faro Annie. And this is the title track. He also has Danny Thompson and Terry Cox.

John Rainbourne getting a bit bluesy there with Faro Annie, supported by Terry Cox on drums. We'll end now with John Williams' album called Changes, released in 1971. And here is the instrumental version of Joni Mitchell's song Woodstock.

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2: Here's the forecast for the Froome FM area until Tuesday night from Kilmaston Weather. The next few days will be hot and sunny, with some temperature records likely to be broken on Tuesday. Skies will remain clear at night and there will be very little wind. That's the forecast for the Froome FM area until Tuesday night. Enjoy the sun.
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Good afternoon. Welcome to this month's Orient Express here on Froome FM. And I've been feeling that I've neglected India for a long time, so we're about to make up with it with a wide selection across various genres of Indian music. Kicking off the show is Jasleen Royale and Arjit Singh Heriye, and Punjabi-born, Mumbai-based Jasleen Kaur Royale is a singer, songwriter, composer who delivers them in the main languages of India: Punjabi, Hindi, Gujarati and Bengali. That's quite an achievement. Her first appearance in Bollywood was in September 2014, and she is currently working on a number of Bollywood projects, her website says. So, here

Next up, one of India's most popular indie artists. He started writing songs as a way to express his emotions when he lost his father as a teenager. His music is very simple and his songs deal primarily with love and heartbreak. And his name is Anuv Jain, and this is Inam.

I've noticed that a lot of Indian artists collaborate with one another, and here is going to be a good example. The lead is Sushin Shyam, but supported by Dabzi and Vinayak Sassi Kumar. He comes from a musical family, and Sushin learned to play the piano at the early age of about 2 and is credited with his first performance at the age of 3. He is a member of the folk metal band Downtroddents, and he is a composer who scores film projects. So here they are, Illuminati, here on the Orient Express.

Following on, we're going to look at one of India's, I think, most eligible bachelors, Diljit Dosanjh. And this is taken from Imtiaz Ali's upcoming film. And this track embodies the power of an iconic director, composer A.R. Rahman, and the voice of Diljit. Diljit is a singer, actor, film producer. He works in Punjabi and Hindi cinema. He started his career in 2002. He does well in both Canada and UK. His Bollywood debut was in 2016, and he carried out a major tour in 2024, which included the UK and Europe. So here is a track, Kai Camel High.

for you next a Punjabi-born but Canadian-based rapper whose name is Karan Ujala, and he's supported by Neha Kakkar and J-Track. And Ujala is a singer, rapper. He lost both his parents by the time he was 14. There's a bit of a thread coming here today, isn't there? And he was raised by his sister and an uncle. In 2014, he moved to Vancouver and lived with his sister and finished his schooling. His breakthrough came in 2018 with the song Don't Worry. And he has been involved with some, it says here, shady gang dealings and was attacked by a Punjabi-based gang in 2019. And there have been complaints about his lyrics and performances in India. And he is having a feud with a fellow Indian rapper as well, for good measure. So here they are. The track is Aayi Hai.

Now someone with a very different background pedigree. This is the rapper King, and he came to the public eye and fame as a finalist on an MTV show. But he was an athlete, and he studied for a BA and played for the India under 20 team for 4 years, and he gave it all up to be a rapper in 2018. Next month, he's due to star in an action drama web series. Yeah, you can't make it up almost, can you? But here he is, King and Stay. 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

It's interesting. These rappers are quite difficult to track down. I've got another one for you here, and this is Emiwei Bantai. And they're a music artist, rapper, and actor, famous for a song called Gully Boy in 2019. He's an independent rapper and streams extensively, especially through YouTube. And there you are. You have as much information as I could find. And that was even looking at Indian websites as well. So here he is for you this afternoon.

the next artist has a sort of pedigree that I think Dave Grohl of the Foos would like. He was born and raised in Mumbai, and he began playing a guitar when he was 8. And by the time he was 13, he'd formed a punk rock band. He created jingles for major brands, and that was his money winner. Thousands of them, apparently. And his breakthrough came in 2022 when he co-starred or co-scored the music for a major film. And he released his first album as recently as 2025. His music is a blend of indie pop, acoustic, electronic, and a recent move to Goa has seen his music become more serene and reflective. And I'm talking about Severa, and this is Sham Tanner.

I mentioned him earlier on, A.R. Rahman. Music composer, record producer, singer, songwriter, multi-instrumentalist, philanthropist. A.R. Rahman is known for his work in Indian cinema, and he has had a three-day residency in London at the Albert Hall, which ends today. Here he is with Katia Rahman and Mashuk Ram, Yavam Neri.

and I've managed to find one of those interesting artists. This is Miss Pooja, and she is a Bangra artist. Highly qualified musician and singer, she worked as a music teacher and launched her professional career in 2006, singing Punjabi songs in the Bangra genre. So here she is, Desi Yat,

And to bring our first section of the show to a close, let's have local Bangra boys, RSVP Bangra from Bristol. They are the UK's favourite Bangra band. I've seen them perform, and believe me, within minutes, everybody is on their feet and dancing. They have a tremendous stage presence, and they're good musicians. It's a fantastic experience. So here is RSVP Bangra, Hear No Fear.

to close the first half, two tracks for you. The first is from newcomers, Indonesian National Orchestra, from their debut album, which is a live album recorded in Amsterdam. And you can certainly hear their Javanese traditional influences in this. It's an exciting album, but most of the tracks on it are 10 to 15 minutes long. And then to close, Bebe and Two Moons from her new album. She's a Guzang Kuching Zither player, and she's based in California now, but this is slightly different. She's gone electronic. So this is Two Moons from the album of the same name.

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5: 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And, of course, the show is pre-recorded, not live, so do not try and contact the studio. 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And we're going to go first to Inner Mongolia, a vast expanse of land in the northeast of China, above Beijing. And it's very interesting. One of the things which I think, and I'm not being critical, but I think is sad that China is doing, is that it is effectively suppressing ethnic minorities by making Mandarin the language. Inner Mongolia has in its population 3 million people of Mongolian stock. But there are five ethnic groups there. The remaining are the Dor, and they're at about 140,000. And they have a sort of fairly tight area that they live in. Then there are the Evenki people, and they only numbered about 30,000 in the 2010 survey. So they're quite small numbers. And the other groups are the Orogen and the Hezen or Hezen. But it's the Dor and the Mongols who are predominant. And the music I've selected for this afternoon is a Dor love song, I suppose, is the best way of describing it. It's called The Lover. The singer is Meng Manrong, and basically the story is a youth is passionately in love and consumed with the thoughts of his lover, and he walks through the lakeside grasslands and mountains to sing of his longing for his lover. As time passes by and spring arrives, green tender shoots have come out on the grassland, and he stands on the Molididawa Mountain above Nuamin Lake and spots a boat made of birch bark going along the lake. Is his lover on that boat? Looking up at the sky, there are swallows flying in pairs, and he cannot help but think about her. So there we are, a beautiful track to start the second half.

We're going to stay in Inner Mongolia for a while and listen to someone who I've certainly played before, and that's Dakhin Tanna and the Haya Band. And the track I've chosen is Dancing in the Dark from their second album, Silent Sky. Dakhin is an ethnic Mongol singer and songwriter from Qinghai, and she's the lead singer of the Haya Band. Her mother was a well-known Mongol musician, folk musician, and she studied, this is Dakhin, studied vocal performance at the Minzu University of China in Beijing, and she subsequently joined the Haya Band in 2006. So, here she is, Dancing in the Dark.

黑暗的怀抱，我暴露在深深的寂静中，听得到那一远去。

The next track is performed by a lady called Hanshi Lee. And sadly, despite her being a major sort of folk singer and that, I can't find very much out about her. She's duetted with Daxing Tana and others, and she's known for performing New Age style music featuring interpretations of Chinese folk songs. And she's singing a Sichuan folk song here, and it's called Look Into the Distance on Green Mountain. 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

up next, we have Mumma and Third Party, and the album I've taken the track from is Evolution, and it's one of the few CDs that I've ever managed to buy in China. We were fortunate in Weizhou that on top of the one of the big shopping arcades, and they're about seven stories high, there was a cinema complex and various other things, but there was a book and sort of CD shop. I can't say it was a record shop, it was a CD shop. And I managed to get a few albums from there, but then they closed. And despite being a population of 5 million, I have been unable to find another CD shop in Weizhou. Everybody streams. Shanxi, our daughter, wouldn't probably know how to use a CD. It shows you how things are in modern times. So, Mumma and Third Party are a well-established Chinese rock band. They've been a major influence on the Chinese rock scene. They're referred to as Chinese glam rock, and that's due to Mumma's distinctive style and vocal performance. Evolution, I think, was their second album, and the group is actually recognised for contributing to the development of alternative rock music in China. So here they are with the title track from the album Evolution. Evolution. 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

My last track from China this afternoon is a band called Joyside, and this is a single they released in 2024 called Little Boy. They formed as an underground band, a sort of garage band, in 2001, and they didn't move mainstream until after years of playing small venues and selling their CDs. In 2007, they conducted a major sellout tour across Europe. They had a hiatus, as so many bands do, but they reformed in 2019, still going strong. So, Joyside for you, and Little Boy.

无忧无虑的少年，自由似风，心潮如浪。你拥有无尽的时间去凸显未来的模样。日月如梭，光阴似箭，心中的世界已然昨夜。

And so let's move to Japan and start with Fujii Kaze. And he was a phenomenal talent as a very young man. He began uploading piano covers of pop songs to YouTube at the age of 12. And he amassed 30 million strikes. Yeah, which is phenomenal for a 12-year-old. When he finished high school in 2019, he moved to Tokyo. And from there, things took off. His first album, his debut album, came out in 2020. Second album, 2022. And then in 2025, he released his first English language album, Prima, which came out in September last year. And he's starting a world tour, which is called the Prima Tour, or the Prima World Tour. But he's released a compilation album literally this week, last week, on April the 21st. The tour starts on the 31st of October in Japan, and it will then expand to Europe and North America in the summer of 2027. And the three European venues will be in Cologne, London and Paris. He writes and composes all his own songs. He's been described as fresh yet familiar, which I think is a sort of strange epithet to have. But here he is with a track from the new album, Pre-Prema, and this is Hannah.

Now for something completely different. Some Lines, and that's Lines with a Z. And they are a Japanese performance group that blend traditional Japanese, particularly the shamisen, with street dance and beatboxing. Masuto Shibata is the shamisen player, and they're known for their high-energy performances. They call themselves a collective rather than a band, and have regular guest artists. And they are a three-piece, although when you look, there are regular artists who appear with them when they're performing live. So here they are, Some Lines and Gecko. And this is a single from November last year.

for you now another exciting discovery. And this is Asian folk music with Tuvan and Mongolian throat singing. Nini is a distinguished musician from Taiwan who fuses Chinese folk instruments with modern genre. And Kalar is a musician, singer and master of throat singing from the Republic of Tuva. His music blends folk with modern electric styles. So here they are, Nini Band and Kalar, and this is Victorious.

we are going to stay with the shamisen and another exponent of the instrument, Benny Ninagawa. I've played her before, but also you will have heard her when she was recording as part of Wagaki Band, which was for 10 years a very successful blend of modern rock musicians and traditional Japanese instrument musicians. It's interesting that I think she was sort of a bit overshadowed while she was a member of the band, because I remember seeing an interview with Yoko Susanna, and she said, well, of course, when Benny joined, we didn't really like her. And I thought, ouch, that's not good. And she seems to have really blossomed in the year since they went on permanent hiatus. She's got a good singing voice. So here she is with a track from March this year, which is Liminal Fade. Benny Ninagawa for you here on the Orient Express.

planned to bring this month's Orient Express to a close, one of my favourite bands, I've got a very soft spot for them, and that's Scandal. And they are sort of hyper clean, the girls next door almost. And, you know, the longest running girl band without changing any members. They consistently produce good music, good albums, and they've got one in the pipeline at the moment called Echo, which is recorded but won't be released until the 26th of May. But with the modern trend as it is nowadays, they've snuck a couple out to sort of tempt you to make sure that you're going to buy it or whatever. This track is Strawberry. Here is the lovely Scandal, and I think you will enjoy it. They are a good performance band, and they're all still actually quite young, which is rather embarrassing, isn't it? A 70-year-old man with a passion for Japanese girl bands. Hey ho, something perhaps to talk to a psychiatrist about. That will be us for this month. Be good, be safe, look after one another, and remember those less fortunate us. I will be back next month with another range, and we ought to go back to Africa, I think. So we'll have some music from Mali, certainly, and probably from Kenya. Have a good week. Have a good bank holiday.

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9: 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And just a heads up, this is a pre-recorded show. 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I look forward to hearing from you. Now let's go on a journey of discovery.

That was Carmina Burana, O Fortuna, as composed by Carl Orff and performed by the Cleveland Orchestra Chorus. Welcome to Variations on a Theme. My name is Eleanor Talbot, and I'm glad to have your ear. On today's show, we'll explore random stuff. No particular theme, just a nice meander down a random playlist with the odd random fact thrown in. You've just heard Carl Orff's Carmina Burana, a renowned scenic cantata based on 24 medieval poems from a 13th century manuscript discovered in 1803 at the Bavarian monastery of Benedictinburen. Premiered in 1937, this secular masterpiece explores the fickleness of fate, O Fortuna, through themes of love, nature, and tavern life. The poems are thought to be the work of Goliards, educated, impoverished young clerics and students who traveled across Europe. Written mostly in medieval Latin with some Middle High German and Old French, the texts are often satirical, bawdy, and irreverent, focusing on drinking, lust, gambling, and the changing nature of fortune. Now, speaking of changing natures, let's start our first set with three songs about the changing face of man versus nature. We'll start with Don't Sit Under the Apple Tree by the Andrews Sisters. That's followed by the Beatles with Mother Nature's Son. And ending the set is Neil Young after the Gold Rush.

You heard in order, Don't Sit Under the Apple Tree by the Andrews Sisters. That was followed by the Beatles with Mother Nature's Son, and ending the set was Neil Young after the Gold Rush. Did you know that to date, just one of the 266 popes to have served the Catholic Church has been British? From history.co.uk, in the wake of Pope Francis' death at the age of 88, the cardinals descended on Vatican City en masse to elect a new spiritual leader of the Catholic Church. After reported four rounds of voting in the conclave, Robert Francis Priebus, who took the name Leo XIV, was announced as the first American pope. It was a momentous day for the USA, with their first ever pope drawing them level with the UK. Since the time of Jesus, there have been a grand total 266 popes, but only one was British, Nicholas Breakspear, better known as Pope Adrian IV, ruled the church from 1154 to 1159. Nicholas Breakspear was born in 1100 to a minor cleric named Robert de Camara. When his father decided to become a monk, Nicholas attempted to follow him to St. Albans Abbey, only to be told to persevere longer with his studies. Nicholas instead emigrated to France and joined the monastery of St. Rufus, before long becoming an abbot. His strict discipline and religious zeal caught the eye of Pope Eugene III, who made him Cardinal Bishop of Albano in 1149. Not long after, he was transferred to Scandinavia to serve as a papal legate, where he was tasked with reforming the local church. He made notable progress in doing so. Not only was he responsible for reorganizing how Swedish churches operated, but he is also credited with creating the first ever Norwegian diocese at Hamar. For these deeds, his name is perhaps better known in Nordic countries than it is in his native England. Shortly after returning to Rome from his Scandinavian sojourn, the incumbent pope, Anastasius IV, died. Breakspear was elected by unanimous vote at the first time of asking, which is an extremely rare event in the conclave. Unfortunately for Adrian IV, his tenure as pope was plagued by violence and insurrection. First of all, he was tasked with putting down a rebellion by the anti-papal canon Arnold of Brescia. To do so, Adrian took the unprecedented step of imposing an interdict on the entirety of Rome, which basically prohibited all church services in the city. The Senate responded by expelling Arnold, who was summarily captured, tried, convicted, and hanged. We'll return to the only British pope in just a moment. Up next, Sting with Fields of Gold. That's followed by David Bowie with Sorrow, and ending the set is Adrian Lenker with Evolve.

You heard, in order, Sting with Fields of Gold. That was followed by David Bowie, or David Bowie, depending on how you pronounce it, with Sorrow. And ending the set was Adrian Lenker with Evolve. Returning to the only British Pope. But just as one crisis was averted, another reared its head. Adrian rewarded Frederick Barbarossa for his help in quelling Arnold's uprising by crowning him Holy Roman Emperor. However, Barbarossa was famously a cruel and stubborn man. It wouldn't be long before a rift grew between the two, with the emperor unwilling to recognize Adrian's authority over him. In one particularly memorable scene, Barbarossa refused to grip the stirrup of the Pope's horse as he dismounted. This had been custom for many years, and Barbarossa's deviation from it caused no little friction between the two men. Meanwhile, there were other fires to be put out. The Normans of southern Italy had long been a problem for the church. So when the Byzantine emperor Manuel Comnenus invaded Sicily, Adrian made the bold choice to support him. Although the alliance initially bore fruit, the cracks soon began to show. An arrogant and troublesome Greek commander by the name of Michael Palaiologos caused rifts within the rebel army, and when faced with a huge counterattack by the local Sicilian forces, the hired mercenaries demanded more money. It was not forthcoming. As a result, they deserted in droves. The Byzantine army was soon both outnumbered and outmaneuvered, and a crushing defeat at Brindisi ended the alliance for good. Reeling from this outcome and increasingly harried by Barbarossa, Adrian returned to Anagni, from where he planned to excommunicate the emperor. He never got a chance. On the 1st of September, the Pope suffered a premature death. Contemporary reports suggest he choked by swallowing a fly in his wine, though modern historians believe it was more likely an infection of the tonsils that did for him. While Adrian IV's papacy was characterized by turmoil, he did undoubtedly achieve some progressive policies. Most memorably, he decreed that serfs should be free to wed whoever they wished, without their master's blessing, since marriage was sacrosanct. However, his infamous Laudabilitia ruling probably overshadows any of his good works. This papal bull granted the King of England, Henry II, the title of Lord of Ireland, which was basically used as justification for the invasion and subjugation of the Irish peoples over the next several centuries. While there is some doubt as to whether such a bull even existed, it's entirely in keeping with Adrian's worldview. Looking to the future, it's unlikely that another Briton will follow in Adrian's footsteps. That's in large part thanks to the work of Henry VIII, whose establishment of the Anglican Church caused a split from Rome that has set England, and by extension the UK, on a different religious path by and large. So while there were a handful of English cardinals in attendance at the Vatican, it's extremely unlikely that any of them, or indeed any of their compatriots, will be the subject of white smoke in the foreseeable future. Up next, Michael Ormiston and Candina Valentino. Banner of Victory Medley Part 3 Celebration. That's followed by Baba Mal with Jam Jam, and ending the set is DG Solaris with Breath of the Wind.

heard in order Michael Ormiston and Candida Valentino with Banner of Victory Medley Part 3 Celebration. That was followed by Baba Mal with Jam Jam, and ending the set was DG Solaris with Breath of the Wind. Ever wondered what Vikings ate? From history.co.uk, the beginning of the Viking Age has been dated back to 793 AD, when Scandinavian warriors known as Vikings raided Lindisfarne. By the end of the 11th century, the Vikings had pillaged many other territories across Europe, earning a fearsome reputation along the way. The Vikings have firmly left their mark on modern popular culture, as evidenced by the abundant Viking-themed TV and film dramas. It's no wonder that many of us are inspired to research what the Vikings were really like. One aspect that doesn't always get enough scholarly attention, though, is the Viking culinary scene. An individual Viking's exact diet would depend on where they spent the bulk of their time. For example, if they were often near the coast or at sea, they would inevitably catch more fish. Vikings based inland were bound to hunt woodland game like deer and elk. Vikings would have two meals a day. The first was called dagmál, meaning day meal, as it was eaten roughly an hour after rising. The second, natmál, was saved for the evening. The evening meal would likely be skaus, a stew of meat and vegetables, with an accompanying drink like ale or mead. As for dagmál, the Viking equivalent of breakfast, this would constitute what was still left of the stew from the previous night. With both meals, cooks could also throw in some fruit, like apples and berries, to literally sweeten the deal. Vikings made their own cheese and butter too, but would need to keep dairy cows capable of providing the milk required. Some Viking feasts could be noticeably larger than others. That's because one point of a Viking feast was for the host to show their wealth. So if they did have more money to spend on food and drink, they weren't going to be shy about actually spending it. The food at a standard Viking feast would usually be familiar Viking fare, albeit a lot more of it. Wealthier hosts were able to offer greater variety, such as the types of meat served. These could be from the farmed likes of cows, pigs, goats, and chickens, as well as game like boars, squirrels, seals, and walruses. Ancient written sources of what the Vikings ate mainly still date from after the Viking Age, so researchers have resorted to studying archaeological remains, like skeletons and cooking utensils, directly from the era instead. Interestingly, these do not always appear to completely back up the written sources. For example, Professor Marianne Videller explained that she struggled to find many porridge remnants in pots dating back to the 1100s. Is it possible that Vikings didn't consume quite as much porridge as previously assumed? Well, it's a question that might have to be left to future research teams. Up next, Donna Regina, Siren Calls. That's followed by Eddie's Brother with Sweet Shop, and ending the set is Count Lesher with Perseverance.

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You heard, in order, Donna Regina with Siren Calls. That was followed by Eddie's Brother with Sweet Shop, and ending the set was Count Lasher with Perseverance. Underdog stories are great. They're the stuff of countless feel-good films and the ultimate feat in sporting glory. As the 2026 Olympic Games played out at multiple sites across Lombardy and northeast Italy, we were reminded of some well-known underdogs who graced another winter. You hardly need reminding about the Jamaican bobsled team. After all, we've all seen Cool Runnings. Theirs was an underdog story for sure. Just not one that ended technically in glory. But medals don't maketh the man. So while the unlikely appearance of a Caribbean outfit in the four-man bobsled event didn't end in gold, silver, or even bronze, there was plenty of spirit shown. Which sounds patronizing, but the sheer fact that the team went from riding push carts down the street to competing on the world stage is still quite staggering. In the end, the team crashed before the end and had to carry the sled over the line, but they won pure gold in our hearts. Time for a little national flag waving as we discuss arguably Great Britain's most recognizable Winter Olympic figure of all time. Step aside, Jane Torval. Move along, Christopher Dean. The real star of British Winter Olympics history is the soaring figure of Michael David Edwards, or Eddie the Eagle to give him his proper title. Eddie's story of ski jumping in Canada in 1988 has shades of the Jamaican bobsled team about it. He decided to try out and in the end found himself jumping a British record of 71 meters at the Games. The trouble is, a British record is a British record and unfortunately not anywhere near an Olympic record. It's all about context. Edwards, an upbeat and lovable type that the world took to with glee, finished 58th. Out of 58 competitors. Still, these underdogs had their day and won first place in our fond memories. Up next, Omega Nebula with Adversity. That's followed by Bitbucho Kikwa with Akaluo. And ending the set is Pogo with Opular.

I could have walked.

You heard in order Omega Nebula with Adversity. That was followed by Bibuchko K. Kao with Akuluo, and ending the set was Pogo with Apular. History is filled with bizarre and surprising events. For example, did you know that Cleopatra was Greek, not Egyptian? And she lived closer to the iPhone era than the building of the pyramids. Wow, that blows my mind. Here's some more interesting historical facts that might surprise you. The 10th U.S. President, John Tyler, born 1790, still has a living grandchild as of 2026. Now that's longevity. Speaking of U.S. presidents, Lincoln and Kennedy have striking coincidences, such as both being shot in the head on a Friday in the presence of their wives. Japanese samurai warriors painted their faces before battle to look intimidating and left a hole in their helmets for their souls to escape. I wonder what the collective noun is for a bunch of dictators. Did you know that in 1913, Stalin, Hitler, Trotsky, and Tito all lived in Vienna for a couple of months? Important events in German history have frequently occurred on the 9th of November, dubbed Schicksalstag, or Day of Fate. In 1918, Kaiser Wilhelm II abdicated. In 1923, Adolf Hitler's Nazis attempted the Munich Putsch, and in 1938, they attacked Jews on Kristallnacht. And in 1989, the Berlin Wall fell, all on November the 9th. When the USS Indianapolis was sunk by a Japanese submarine on the 30th July, 1945, survivors were left in the water for 4 days, during which time around 600 men died of exposure, dehydration, and shark attacks. Experts believe it may be the single greatest concentration of shark attacks on humans in history. Wow, some historical facts to muse upon. Up next, 1999 Write the Future and Tiger JK with Yoon Murray Voodoo Boogie. That's followed by Billie Holiday with Swing Brothers Swing. And ending the set is Ina Kamosi with Here Comes the Hot Stepper.

don't stop to diddle daddle. Stop this foolish prattle. Come on, swing me, boys. Swing it, brother, swing.

You heard In Order 1999, Write the Future with Tiger JK and Yoon Murray with Voodoo Boogie. Sorry, I actually don't know if that's pronounced Yoon or June. It's spelled Y-O-O-N. So if there's any Koreans out there who could help me out, I'd greatly appreciate it. That was followed by Billie Holiday with Swing Brother Swing. And ending the set was Ina Kamosi with Here Comes the Hot Stepper. Say, listen, did you hear about the wig thief who escaped from prison? Police are combing the area to find him. I wondered why the baseball was getting closer and closer and closer. Then it hit me. Where do surfers go for an education? Why, they go to boarding school, of course. Hey! Did you hear about the guy who was addicted to the hokey pokey? He turned himself around. Why are libraries so tall? Because they have many stories, obviously. I love a good dad joke. Up next, Cuadro Gitana La Coja featuring Concha Maya with Fandangos del Abisian. That's followed by Cierto Caracuita with Las Bellas Noches de Margaritia. And ending the set is J. Joseph and Mary with Sarferini.

You heard In Order, Cuadro Gitana La Coja, featuring Concha Maya with Fandangos del Albesian. That was followed by Cuarteto Caraquita with Las Bellas Noches de Magartia, and ending the set was J. Joseph and Mary with Sa Farini. Well, my friends, that's it for today's random episode. I hope you learned something new today. Playing us out is a new single by Froom duo Sinoba. It's called Little Yellow Roses. We'll follow that with some new material by Bath musical polymath Alex Pester called Yours. After that, we'll hear from Bombino with Azamain Tiladi. And ending today's set is John Iverson with Sands of Taicho, followed by Melanie De Biasio with Afro Blue. Take care, my friends, and stay safe in this world. And keep your mind open to random revelations. Until next time.

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2: Here's the forecast for the Frome FM area until Tuesday night from Kilmerston Weather. The next few days will be hot and sunny, with some temperature records likely to be broken on Tuesday. Skies will remain clear at night and there will be very little wind. That's the forecast for the Frome FM area until Tuesday night. Enjoy the sun.
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0: Today the year is 1974.
1: And a year in which the various genres of music begin to splinter, and as a result we have
0: a very eclectic show, kicking off with this little belter.

0: That was Mud with Tiger Feet, a song written by Nicky Chinn and Mike Chapman, Chinny Chap in other words, who compare, in my humble opinion, with Lennon McCartney, Goffin and King, and Lieber and Stoller. Well, maybe not.
1: Maybe not.
0: Not that well known in America, methinks, T. Fred.
1: Well, not only were they not very well known in America, but neither was the band Mud, which made absolutely no impression. They didn't even make a mosquito bite in America. They had, amazingly, 20 top 40 hits in the UK, 3 number ones, including the one we just heard. That song was the top-selling song of 1974 in the UK, and yet in America, zip, nada, zilch.
0: Well, when I do my PhD at the University of Goodness Knows What, I'll try and explore by certain English bands never made in America, despite sporting, in Mud's case, tremendous teddy boy looks, draped jackets. Except for Rob Gray, their axeman, he used to wear a dress plus dangly earrings. He had very fetchingly curly hair, and no one ever remarked upon this, and I think that's rather wonderful, and he's a damn good guitarist and is still with us. And by the way, the great Nicky Chinn and Mike Chapman, Nicky Chinn's an Englishman of some wealth and fine family, Mike Chapman's an Australian, and Chinn was writing songs effortlessly, and he bumped into Chapman when the latter was working as a waiter at the Sainted Tramp nightclub. I mean, that's how a partnership was formed. In short, Mud, Tiger Feet, great fun.
1: And to top it off, it was accompanied by a great dance routine, one of my wife's go-to dance moves. And of course, it's a natural segue from Mud to one of the great singer-songwriters of all time, Joni Mitchell.
0: From Carl Shorten to Los Angeles.
1: And the song that we are going to play

0: So that was Raised on Robbery by Joni Mitchell as a set off of her album Court and Spark, which marked a departure from her folk-based fare as she explored a more jazz-oriented sound. And she had the people on the album to make that segue, including Joe Sample and Larry Carlton of the Crusaders. In fact, it's Joe Sample who's playing the clavinet at the beginning of that song. And she also had Tom Scott from the L.A. Express doing the horns, and finally her fellow Canadian Robbie Robertson contributing lead guitar on that song. The album, Court and Spark, peaked at number 2 on the U.S. album charts. Raised on Robbery, on the other hand, got no higher than number 65 on the singles charts, but then, you know, the competition was pretty stiff. It included Ringo's version of You're 16 and fellow Canadian Terry Jacks doing Seasons in the Sun.
1: Singapore Graham, I know you're listening. Be grateful we didn't play Terry Jacks especially for you. Of the singles of Court and Spark, T-Fred, I would have much preferred they'd released Free Man in Paris, a really great tune. David Geffen, what a story, took Joni Mitchell, Mr. and Mrs. Robbie Robertson to Paris. They stayed at the Ritz. Where else? But the Ritz did not accept credit cards in 1974. And none other than Prince Rupert Lowenstein, the manager of the Rolling Stones, bailed them out. From Los Angeles, we go to an LA-raised band that first made it big in England. This is none other than Sparks, with This Town Ain't Big Enough for Both of Us.

0: That was Sparks with "This Town Ain't Big Enough for Both of Us." I was a teenager in those days, T. Fred. You're meant to say, really, Riff? You look so young. And in the wonderful Lou Haynes' book, Freaks Out, he describes sitting in his sitting room at home with his dear dad, who, taking one look at Sparks and seeing Ron Mayall on keyboard, said, "Get in here, Edith. Hitler's on top of the pops."
1: I mean, the anecdote that I heard is that John Lennon called up Ringo or George or one and said, "Quick, turn on Top of the Pops because Mark Bolan is playing with Hitler."
0: I think he looks a bit more like Emperor Hirohito. Anyway, this is a true one-off. It's quirky. It's not rocks and roll, but I love it. I love it. I really do. And there's no show for me that works well for us unless Todd Rundgren or Frank Zappa are mentioned. And in this case, Sparks were originally called Half Nelson. They made an album produced by none other than Todd Rundgren.
1: Of course.
0: Who said, modestly, "This album's as good as Sgt. Pepper," but it didn't sell. But the producer of Kimono My House, the album from which this single was taken by Sparks, was Muff Winwood, none other than the brother of Steve Winwood.
1: And former member of Spencer Davis Group.
0: The great Spencer Davis Group from England's Midlands. And I'd like to say also that Susie and the Banshees have covered this song, and T. Fred, they hail from your neck of the woods, your English neck of the woods, I should say.
1: Well, yeah, so there's my two connections, because contrary to what I always thought, or what I thought for the longest time, Sparks originated from Southern California. In fact, both Mayall brothers went to UCLA. And when I heard this song, I said, this has got to be either by a UK band or possibly even a Dutch band, because it sounded so much like Europop and nothing like anything that was coming out of America. And as proof of that, this song went to number 4 in the UK, and on the US charts, it was at number 101.
0: A recurring theme of this show, but there's artifice here, but it's artifice with feeling, if that's not a contradiction. I absolutely love it.
1: Well, and if you want to see some great videos about Sparks, check out the documentary from 2021 called Sparks Brothers, or a YouTube video of them performing at Glastonbury with a dance routine by Cate Blanchett. It's absolutely uplifting. This is the Bombsites and Orange Grove show on 96.6 Froom FM.
0: We've had continuous singles so far on the show today, T. Fred, and that's unusual. Let's keep going in that vein. Our next artist wouldn't have probably graced Glastonbury of an afternoon, as he's very much a man of the night in the best sense of the word. This is The Walrus of Love with "You're the First, the Last, My Everything."
2: We got it together, didn't we? Nobody but you.

0: In case you hadn't guessed, that was Barry White with You're the First, the Last, My Everything. The Walrus of Love, what a voice, instantly recognisable. 150 cigarettes a day, man at his peak. And the story goes that his mother and he were having a chat one day, and Barry's about 14, and the voice suddenly became the iconic voice, and they both jumped back in shock.
1: Well, and he's another unlikely product of Southern California, because he grew up in Los Angeles. Personally, I always thought he was from the planet Lovetron, but I guess I'm wrong there. And my abiding Barry memory is of his appearance on the David Letterman show. And David Letterman had a recurring routine called the Top 10 List. And this particular list was the top 10 words that only Barry White can make sound sexy.
0: For example.
1: And the two that stood out, one was gubernatorial. And the other one was gingivitis.
0: Moving from the mainstream to the much less familiar, this is an unsung hero who peaked very young. He'd made two solo albums by the age of 17. He's a son of showbiz royalty. This is Shuggie Otis with Strawberry Letter 23.

0: Shuggie Otis with Strawberry Letter 23, made famous by the Brothers Johnson initially with a hit. It's from his album, his third album, Inspiration Information, which, guess what? Another recurring theme this show, T. Fred. Not a big seller. The showbiz royalty referred to earlier was his dad, Johnny Otis.
1: Yeah, Johnny Otis, the venerable musician and musicologist who championed R&B acts from the period that fell between swing and rock and roll. And we're talking about such acts as Esther Phillips, Etta James, Johnny Ace, Jackie Wilson, and one of my all-time favorites, Little Willie John.
0: Johnny will feature again later in the show. By the way, T. Fred, I'm sure you know this, that Frank Zappa's iconic moustache is derived from the one that Johnny Otis sported. He was a hero, in fact, of Frank. Back to Shuggie. Age 16 in 1969, he played bass on Peaches and Regalia, that funky track on Hot Rats, Frank Zappa's solo album, which is extremely jazzy. Coming on to more modern times, both Lenny Kravitz and Prince acknowledge Shuggie's influence.
1: Of Strawberry Letter 23, you may have noticed that it kind of segues into what I would call a kind of prog rock riff. And so it's only natural that we should play a prog rock song.
0: But which prog rock song?
1: Well, it is by the band Hatfield and the North. This is Riff-A-Rama.

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1: That was Riff-A-Rama by Hatfield and the North, and I chose this song for three reasons that have nothing to do with the song, to which the listener is probably saying, well, my God, at least he does have a modicum of taste. The first reason is just the name of the band, which my wife had told me back in the early days of our courtship was taken from a sign at the very beginning of the M1 motorway. So the second reason is that this is the band's first album, and their follow-up album was called The Rotters Club, which is also the name of a wonderful coming-of-age novel by Jonathan Coe, told against the background of the Birmingham pub bombings of November 1974. And then finally, the name Riff-A-Rama is a shout-out to your good self, Riff.
0: Oh, how absolutely wonderful. Well, thank you for that, T. Fred. I'm blushing, but I must say, I like Hapton North. I like progressive rock. But when I look at this band, they're part of the Canterbury scenes. For all you nerds out there just like me, I'll go and explore them. The original band was the Wild Flowers, 64 to 67, which partly became Soft Machine and Caravan. Caravan's bassist and vocalist, Richard Sinclair, formed Hapton the North in 1972. Richard has a very singular voice, English all the way, not featured on this track.
1: After six songs that are about acts based either out of Los Angeles or the UK, we finally moved to a different part of the world, and that is New York City, which produced the next act that we are going to feature. The most capitalized band in rock and roll, because the name KISS is an acronym standing for Knights in Satan's Service. This is off of their debut album. The song is Black Diamond.

0: was Black Diamond by Kiss. And even a band as lame as these heavily made-up headbangers stumble on an occasional gem. And that is definitely the case with Black Diamond. And you know, there's precedence. Witness Grand Funk Railroad, for example, with We're an American Band.
1: Well, I was absolutely stunned that you had chosen Kiss, and I was dreading it. But again, one of the joys of working with you, T. Fred, this is, what can I say? Golly, it's Riff-a-Rama. It's a fantastic song.
0: And in this case, I came about it in a roundabout way via The Replacements, who had on their third album, Let It Be, finally done a cover version. And it wasn't the Beatles song, Let It Be. No, it was this one, Black Diamond.
1: From a cartoon band based on the mean streets of New York City, we moved to the West Coast, to pastoral Northern California, to Mendocino.
0: Wine country.
1: This is a song written by the principal songwriter of the Byrds, who penned some of their early hits such as 8 Miles High and I'll Feel a Whole Lot Better. This is Gene Clark with Silver Raven.

0: That was Gene Clark with Silver Raven from the album No Other. And guess what, T-Fred? Guess what? Yet another commercial failure.
1: But one that is now considered to be a classic.
0: Yeah, it's a tad baroque, but I absolutely love it. Of course, that unsung hero, is he such a person? The modest David Geffen.
1: The modest David Geffen.
0: He comes back into the show again because he funded it, and he was very frustrated because they spent a lot of money, and it was going to be a double album at one stage.
1: Really? Well, it was like $100,000 at the time, which is like close to $1 million now. And upon hearing the album, Geffen just turned against it.
0: Exactly. But look at Gene Clark. He wrote some fantastic songs. He had a fabulous voice. He had his troubles like many great artists. But this album, he cleaned up. He was staring at the ocean from his place in Mendocino. He was sober. And you'll never guess the two albums that inspired him.
1: Let me think. Was one of them by Terry Jacks, by any chance?
0: Funnily enough, no. But his twin brother, Stevie Wonder, with Inner Visions. And wait for it, the Rolling Stones' Goat's Head Soup. Chris Hillman, the bassist with the Birds, and then in the Flying Burrito Brothers, who participated on the No Other album, said, well, he worked with both Gram Parsons and Gene Clark. He said, Gram Parsons has the profile, but Gene was the better songwriter. From pastoral Northern California, we moved east, we moved to Europe, in fact, we moved to Germany. We're going to play Cosmisch music, also known as Krautrock.
1: Also known as Space Rock.
0: I prefer Cosmisch music. This is Cluster, formerly known as Cluster, with the achingly beautiful Rosa.

0: That was Cluster with Rosa from their third album, Zugersite, a duo who made three albums before that with Connie Schnitzler, which was totally experimental music, using alarm clocks, tape machines, cellos, kitchen utensils. So, as David Stubbs points out in his masterful work, Future Days, Krautrock and the Building of Modern Germany, anyone following the Cluster discography would have been extremely surprised by the sweetness of the third album. The album is, in fact, two solo albums patched together. Hans-Joachim Rodulus and Dieter Möbius, they recorded Alternative Days, and Rosa is by Hans-Joachim, who incidentally, and this is very humbling, was born in 1934, suffered under the Nazis and actually tried to emigrate from Eastern Germany and was caught and spent 2 years in prison. Can't mention Krautrock, I suppose, without dear old Brian Eno coming into the picture. And of course, he worked with Cluster subsequently and made two very good albums, actually, in 1974. Here Come the Warm Jets and Taking Tiger Mountain by Strategy. And then, of course, the other elephant in the room is, no doubt, Kraftwerk's Autobahn.
1: It's interesting you should mention Autobahn, because my favorite Krautrock ensemble is Autobahn, the fictional anarchic band in the Big Lebowski. And I have a t-shirt featuring the three members of the band promoting their album Nagelbett, which is German for bed of nails. This is the Bomb Sites and Orange Grove show on 96.6 Froom FM. And at the beginning of the show, we had warned you that we would be having a rather eclectic mix. And at the risk of giving our audience whiplash, we go from ethereal cosmic music as performed by the German band Cluster to down in the dirt funk as played by Parliament. This is Up for the Downstroke.
2: Talking about the mail. Let's take it to the stage.

0: That was Up for the Downstroke by Parliament, the song that finally put that wonderful ban on the music buying map. It saw the reunion of George Clinton with Bootsy Collins after a two-year hiatus. The music is pure P-Funk, and if there's any disappointment about this song, it's the lyrics, which lack the wackiness and the hilarity of later works, such as Motherhood Connection, Flashlight, and Aqua Boogie. Definitely songs to check out if you don't know them.
1: Well, Parliament were completely mad, as you know, but exceptionally gifted, T. Fred. And, of course, founded by none other than George Clinton, who was a doo-wop singer back in the 1950s, and the redoubtable Bootsy Collins on bass. But he doesn't seem to have aged, and he played for James Brown in the early 1970s.
0: And you take those two combinations of the doo-wop, which you hear in the wonderful vocals on this song, add to that playing with James Brown, the godfather of funk, and you have Parliament.
1: The extraordinary talents and sheer zest and funk of Parliament. Tifa, we're moving to a band which looks like mainstream rock and roll, of whom I'm not awfully fond, and I'm slightly surprised by their selection. I mean, I was blown away by Kiss, but come on, hit me with this one.
0: I hear what you're saying about the band, but I did pick this song for one reason, and that reason is I think it has a really great riff. And you being the riff meister, this was meant as a kind of gift to you.
1: Twice in one show.
0: Twice in one show. So this is Aerosmith with Same Old Song and Dance.

0: That was Aerosmith with Same Old Song and Dance, featuring Steve Tyler on lead vocals. Another
1: Mick Jack impersonations.
0: Yeah, along with Peter Wolf from Jay Giles.
1: But Steven Tyler didn't marry Faye Dunaway.
0: No, but he did father Liv Tyler.
1: Oh, but don't forget, Todd Rundgren paid her school fees and brought her up. We've got Todd Rundgren in again.
0: Hey, what a way to conclude the show. Another mention of Todd Rundgren.
1: But to be fair to Aerosmith, they are astonishingly the best-selling U.S. rock band of all time. They've shifted
0: no,
1: more than,
0: come on.
1: They have more than 150 million units, 21 U.S. top 40 hits. I can't name any one of them. But to be fair,
0: I think that one is one of them we just played. No, actually it wasn't, because they didn't really have any top 40 hits until later in their career. In fact, this was from their second album. And their first album, Dream On, the title song of which is now a standard on yes. classic rock radio, just went nowhere. And they were so upset with the record company for not promoting it that they went right back into the studio and produced this album.
1: Well, good for them. This has been the Bombsites and Orange Grove show on Froome 96.6 FM. So it's cheerio pip pip from me, the Riffmeister.
0: And adios amigos from me, T. Fred.
1: We conclude with a track from Eric Clapton's comeback album, 461 Ocean Boulevard. This is Eric Clapton with Willie and the Hand Jive, mashed up with the original performed and written by Shuggie's dad, Johnny Otis.

0: Coming to the Froome Memorial Theatre in May, Froome Musical Theatre Company present The Wizard of Oz from the 7th to the 9th. 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
2: Here's the forecast for the Froome FM area until Tuesday night from Kilmerston Weather. The next few days will be hot and sunny, with some temperature records likely to be broken on Tuesday. Skies will remain clear at night and there will be very little wind. That's the forecast for the Froome FM area until Tuesday night. Enjoy the sun.
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That was Wise Up by Amy Mann, taken from the soundtrack of Magnolia, one of the great songs of all time, I think. Good evening, my name's Ian Leake, this is Different Sounds on Froome FM, and we have a very special show this evening. We have two very special guests. First up, we have Anthony Langdon, who was guitarist with 90s pop legends Space Hog. And Anthony went to the same school as me. We were friends, and I think we used to sit next to each other in English. And the conversation that we had was the first time we'd spoken to each other for nearly 40 years. Obviously, we were chatting before and after the interview, but it was really lovely to catch up with him. What a smashing bloke he is. And then after that, we have Francis Rossi making his second appearance on the show. Francis is guitarist with and founder member of Status Quo, and he's coming to Froome in November. Before all that, this is Space Hog and Space Hog.

0: is a Chiefs song.
1: Oh, right.
2: We're both Leeds.
1: Well, I know it was Leodis in the Roman times, but I don't know. Well,
0: that's right.
1: We'll stick with the Kaiser Chiefs. They definitely got the pit me at the post, so we'll give it to the Kaiser Chiefs.
0: We'll go with that. Can I just start by just asking a little bit about your early days and how you became interested and involved in music?
1: Well, the early days go all the way back probably to a school in Garforth called Barley Hill Road Infant School. And there was a woman there that was connected with Leeds Parish Church, which is now Leeds Minster. And as a result, that lady introduced my brother to the then choir master, Simon Linley. And he signed up my brother to be a singer. He was only about 8 at the time. And I was 11. And they signed me up as well after my brother. So Roy joined first. And I think that's where the main influence started in music, really. It was choral music and church music. We had to go there every day after school, twice on a Saturday and 3 times on a Sunday. So it was a big commitment at that age, you know, but it was a great schooling in music. And the church choir was affiliated with the Royal College of Music. So we did those exams as well. So I actually got quite a good grounding in music in general, plus developed a kind of ear as a result of just being in a choir. My brother really had a great aptitude, especially for piano and so on. So he went on to do more of that. And I would say in some ways become more prolific than I did. But I was able to get on his coattails and, we got signed and all that later on. Yeah, so that's how it started. And then it wasn't until, you know, years later that I ended up moving via Hong Kong, Switzerland, New York, and London, and then New York eventually, which is where I then started the band with Roy when he came over. He would have been only, I think, 20 when he came over, maybe 19 or 20. And then we started Space Hog in 1994, I want to say.
0: Yeah. I was going to ask about Space Hog and how the band came together. As you say, it was your brother, Roy, and a couple of mates. And they were also Leeds lads as well, weren't they? Is that right?
1: Yeah, pretty much, yeah. I mean, Richard is the guitar player. He's from Ilkley, I believe, originally. Mm. I think that's originally where he's from. I know his family lived there for quite a long time, his brother. But he was definitely like around the Leeds scene. I think he played with a band called Ghost Dance that was kind of the time of like the Sisters of Mercy and all that was going on at that time in that scene. And he was a young lad in that world. And he knew Johnny Cragg, who's from Horsforth originally. He played in a band called The Hollow Men that was signed to Polydor back in the 90s. And he had a whole life when you'll remember, like, what's his name? Carl, what was his name? That had Cud, was it? It was
0: Bud,
1: a band called Cud, I remember. Yeah. And they had some success. And I think Johnny was somehow aligned with all that group. And Scout Lad Chock, that's still in Leeds. And I came across Johnny actually by accident. I was living in New York on Second Avenue. And one day, for some reason, I went up to get a coffee from this little coffee shop. And I got talking to the guy at the bar, and I said, the coffee bar, and I said, I'll get a coffee. He said, where are you from? I said, I'm from Leeds. He said, I'm from Leeds. We got chatting, and he knew my brother's band. Roy had a band called the Kid Symphony, and another band he'd had called Fuzzy Logic, and Johnny had heard of one or both of those bands. And I said, oh, my brother's coming over to visit me. We should get together and have a jam type of thing. Well, I actually wasn't really that equipped on the guitar at the time, but my brother taught me all the tunes that we were going to do, like pretty much parrot fashion. So we were sitting on Brighton Beach, which is out in Brooklyn, just learning these things like over and over again, parrot style, before I actually learned the instrument. And Johnny was a brilliant drummer. And that's how we formed. And then there was another lad, Bob Carreri, who was my roommate, who had a place, you know, and had an amp and had a guitar. So he joined the band for a while, and he did a great job, but he was a little bit more American bluesy, and we were going for that more kind of, you know, a bit more Brian May meets, like, you know, Zeppelin style, you know, Jimmy Page. And it was the vibe. And Richard, Johnny said, well, I know just the guy, you know. So we actually ended up bringing him over, and it all just clicked. It was one of them magical things, and it just clicked. And right away, within, I don't know, 5 shows, we pretty much had a bidding war going on to sign us. Mm-hmm. And we ended up going, as is now history, we ended up going with Elektra Records and Seymour Stein, who, in fact, just died last year. But who signed Madonna and a lot of massive acts, Talking Heads, My Bloody Valentine.
0: And
1: so we ended up signing with him.
0: Yeah. Did you know, or did you think that in the meantime would be such a massive hit?

0: did you actually think when it was, when you were recording it and it was out there, did you think this is going to be, you know, a classic?
1: No, I don't think anybody had that sense. I think there was a sense that we had something going on collectively that was having its own thing, its own sound, and it was, in a sense, a reflection of all the influences that we'd all had. And also that, you know, I want to credit my brother and Richard and Johnny for being, like, way better than me, exemplary kind of musicians that had all... That, and also, I think that Johnny and Richard were very influential because they were seasoned musicians. They'd already been around the block a bit. They knew a bit about the business. They'd played a lot of gigs. So we immediately got a peg up there where we didn't have to, even though I was... In fact, one of the first gigs we did, was at a place called The Trip on the Bowery in New York, just up from CBGB's. It's not there anymore. And I just remember we only played probably 35 minutes, but I'd given so much to it and I was so nervous that I literally had to go out the back and throw up. I was like, so like full attention, you know, yeah. And they were just a bit more, they were in it a bit more, you know? So in a way they were like my mentors really. And, they sort of brought me on, even though my brother and I had had a lot of experience performing from being in the choir days, it was a different energetic, you know, performing rock and roll. And also Roy had a lot more experience than I had at that point. He'd already been in two bands and done some record deal thing. So I was probably the least experienced, and in some ways still am, even whenever we do get back together.
0: Yeah. Is there any prospect of that? Have you getting back
1: together? Well, funny enough, we were going to do something for the Guardians of the Galaxy release, because that's the main thing that's happened for the band in the last, we haven't really done much together. Roy's continued to work.
0: Yeah.
1: And he's done another, they did another Spacer record that I had some, I think I played on a couple of things by default, but a lot of it I didn't. So As It Is on Earth, I wasn't particularly involved in, they had another person playing and I'd sort of like backed out at that phase and perhaps got a bit burnt out with it, you know. But they came back together. And then Johnny now has become a shrink. So he's living in Seattle and he's a therapist. I think Richard's in New York. He's working away still. But with me, Johnny and Richard did speak together recently, and then Johnny and myself and my brother met here in LA, and it does feel like that there's something's percolating. Like next year we might be able to do a little mini tour. Johnny's got all his commitments as a professional, you know, shrink, so yeah. He can't do forever. I wouldn't think he could do much more than a month or something, but maybe we could do some key dates and do that, and then I don't know whether we get another drummer for the things he can't do as a backup, you know, but we're definitely talking about it, and certainly I'm not against it if it can be a healthy thing, you know.
0: Yeah. You know? And would
1: for geriatrics, you know.
0: Would you say that period of time changed you? You know, the Space Hog days. Would you say that it changed you? And did it change you positively or negatively? Or what would you say?
1: Well, I think like all things, that it did change me. Yes, unequivocally, it changed my whole life view. And some of those things, I think, led to an egoic kind of inflammation, you might say, you know, where you get that much adulation that quickly and you end up with your image all over the place on television and in magazines and you're on the news and then you know, and everybody starts to know your name. And there's something that does to you that nobody's really prepared you for. I think it's actually something that Johnny and I have talked about, given that he's now a therapist, for him to work with labels to help new artists that don't know their proverbial ass from their elbow when it comes to the world of not so much playing music even, because oftentimes they're quite accomplished at that. It's more handling the attention in a way that's healthy. And I think, I don't think it is a healthy thing to overly inflame other people in general, which our society does, which is on meritocracy. And I think it's actually, aside from being damaging to the people that are subject to that experience, I think it's also damaging for the, you know, society at large, if I were to really... You know, when we become sort of exclusive, we get in a rarefied air of fame or, you know, and I wasn't even really that famous compared to some. So, and it was bad enough. And I spent a lot of time in the last 10 or 15 years, in some ways, trying to get out of that situation, you know, like sort of reduce that fame, not be in the public eye, because there's something really unpleasant about it, as well as an invading and artificial. But on the other hand, you know, I can't take away from all the wonderful experiences that we did have and the blessings that we got to see in the world and to share together as a group of fellas growing up. I think we put in a lot of time, especially into our early 30s, mid-30s, you know, where a lot of people were developing families or homes and things like that. And I think, you know, my brother did have a kid, and then Johnny did, you know, manage to get a couple of kids. And me and Richard didn't. And I think that, you know, those the effects of that on my brother, even, who also, you know, had it pretty rough because he was the most famous. Plus, he'd married somebody and had a kid with somebody very famous, you know. Mm. And I think that's been, I mean, not to speak for him, but just to say that my read would be that, you know, he's definitely struggled a lot with that, coming out of that realm and being in, quote unquote, the real world again. And in a way, all you know at that point is being a musician and to some extent being a successful musician. So to not be successful in, to the same degree, it's quite hard, you know, in a, at a time when a lot of people are coming into maturity, let's say in the late 40s or early 50s, where they're all kind of raking in the profits of their efforts. Well, in a, as in a rock star or a former rock star, you're certainly like on your uppers, you know. And a lot of the things that people take care of in the day, in the sort of quotidian, don't get taken care of because you're too busy in the lofty heights of tripping the light fandangos, you know.
0: Yeah, sure, sure.
1: So what I mean to say in a nutshell is it's been both a blessing and a curse, to be honest. And I think most people that have been through that will probably say that. But I've tried to remain optimistic and also, you know, grateful for the great things that have happened. You know, I mean, like I was saying to you a little bit earlier, if I were to say a lot of the things that have happened in my life, A, you wouldn't believe me. But B, you'd think, well, you've had a great life, you know. But then you don't see all the sort of shadow side of that, you know.
0: Yeah, sure.
1: And there is one, you know. So I'm not complaining on the one hand, but to put it in Freddie Mercury's language, it's been no bed of roses, no pleasure cruise, you know. But I guess we considered a challenge before the whole human race, which we weren't going to lose. And I don't know if we did lose or we didn't, but we definitely participated.
0: You moved into acting. You've made a number of movies, including Velvet Goldmine, but possibly most memorably, the one that sticks in my mind was the Joaquin Phoenix film, right. I'm Still Here, which is I'm using single inverts here, a fake documentary about Joaquin's plan to retire from acting and go into hip-hop and be a hip-hop musician. It's quite a shocking and, dare I say, bonkers film, Anthony. What are your thoughts? What are your thoughts on the film now?
1: Well, the irony is, I think in a lot of ways, when we made the film, there was an impression that was being given about how crazy we all were and how crazy this life was and how crazy, you know, Joaquin had become. But the truth is, in a way, I'd say that it was one of the more sane periods of my life. I wouldn't want to speak for him either, but just to say that probably, you know, he was not in necessarily bad shape at the time, if I remember rightly. I think he was in pretty good spirits and everybody was pretty focused. But there was a certain degree of chaos that needed to be engendered, you know, because of the nature of what we were doing.
0: Yeah.
1: And a lot of it was not at my, you know, I was on a bit of a need to know basis because that's the way that things remain spontaneous, you know, given that we were ostensibly not acting, but putting ourselves in these situations, you know, that were, you know, directed by Casey and
0: for
1: Casey Affleck and you know, the producers and also Joaquin and they, you know, they're both seasoned actors and Casey's a really good director and has a very kind of what you might call, he's got a pretty out there brain himself, you know, and they knew they was also trying to take on something that really was a no-no in Hollywood. You weren't really allowed to, it was like calling out the fourth wall, you know, you're not really allowed to do that. It's a given that we all know that there's like a lot of stuff connected to it. But I think he was trying to take on the fact that, I don't think he was very comfortable in the position of fame. And for me, it was that because I was on a need-to-know basis, and I was actually in quite a vulnerable place at the time. And it was, in some ways, it was a brilliant ride. But again, whenever you're walking that line close to the fame line and all of the celebrity and all that stuff. It's also a very weird place, which I think is kind of what the film's commenting on, is how bizarre it all is, you know. It's a bit like, I was quoting Freddie before, now I've got to quote David, and it's like when David Bowie, where he says, you know, fame puts you there where things are hollow, makes you loose and hard to swallow, you know. And that's kind of what was being taken on by the film, and I think by Joaquin and Casey. And, you know, I played a part, which for me was a real honor, you know, I mean, to be honest, it was not an easy experience, but it was a great experience in a lot of ways. And there was a lot of fallout that came from various things. But ultimately, I think it was a brave film that tried to take on something that's really not really spoken about. And I think, you know, ironically, at the same time, the Banksy film was coming out and that was doing something similar, and except using the art world as its kind of substrate as opposed to for the acting and the film world, you know.
0: Yeah, definitely a very brave film. You've recently, or fairly recently, done a different kind of film, The Trouble with Nature, where you play the philosopher Edmund Burke, who's quite a complex, self-absorbed character.
1: That's right. He had a book that it was the longest title for a book in the world, but it was called a psychological inquiry into the origins of the sublime and the beautiful, something like that. And it was at a time when, you know, the gentleman philosopher was a new phenomenon. It was about the birth of Romanticism, was about to come online, like, you know, Lord Byron and Shelley and all that lot moved to the Alps. And so I think that's partly why there was things that were circumstantial as to why we shot in the Alps. But it was also loosely based on a book by René Dumas, who wrote a book called Mount Analog, and which weirdly enough is a record shop here as well now in LA. Yeah, I think it used to be in Echo Park. But the point was that there's a mountain that we all have to climb, you could say, and it's internal, you know, and it's to do with our own. And we are always in ascension unless we're in some sort of decline, you know. And I think that it was a very spontaneous film that we tried to make based on an idea by the director, Ilun Jacobi. Mm. And we were trying to reimagine. It was not something that happened in his life, but we were trying to reimagine what would have happened if he would have gone back at the age of 40 when he's matured. Because his dad, Burke's dad, Burke had written this book, which is a remarkable piece of work, because he wrote it when he was 19, and it's dense in its thought. But he wrote it when he was 19, and then his dad sort of insisted that he didn't become a writer because it was too flouncy at that time, not a real job for a real man. So he became a politician, which in retrospect was probably the opposite. It's all true now, we know what we know. But there's a bunch of, you know, they should be wearing the tights, singing, you know, singing to the clouds. But anyway, it was a real adventure, that film, and it was a real discovery. It was about, and also me learning a bit more to try and carry a film, which initially was really difficult. I'm not trained as an actor. Mm. And I rolled up to do the first day or two, put the wig on and the outfit, and then tried to do rehearsal. And it was so wooden, I thought, this is never going to work. We're just not going to be able to do it. So we just have to use a lot of techniques to get to a place where the technique, you know, the method of working started to emerge, you know. And I think that's why I've got inherently in me a sort of bit of a sense of humour that's a bit like, that English sort of slapsticky piece that never went away. And I think I just played him up a bit to be a bit of a pompous idiot. And also because, although he's not an idiot, really, he was definitely, it was that time when men would very, the birth of patriarchy in a way, as we know it. I mean, it's not the birth, but it's certainly when it came to full fruition in a lot of ways. And these gentlemen sort of explorers / philosophers, you know, and scientists were all sort of like, was very patriarchal, very male oriented. And the way that I'm referring to the woman in the film, which I think one of the most beautiful things about it is I came to realize after the film was completed and seen it, that in fact it's a feminist film because she really is the real, you know, the brains of the whole thing. And she actually comes through as a very strong character that actually understands. She's much more connected to nature. He's very in his thoughts. Typical in a way, men are historically, and it's a cliche, but they're in their heads and women are in their hearts and their emotion more. I know it's a bit of a cliche and we don't want to limit that in the 21st century. But at the same time, I think at that time, that's very much as it might have been. So she's been very diminutive. And in the end, I think she comes through as really the stronger character and this connection to Gaia and all this. So it was a brilliant experience, one that I'm so grateful for. And I actually love the film. I really do. It's probably my favorite thing I've done. And we're about to do a new film soon. So.
0: Oh, great.
1: Carrying on.
0: And we've run out of time, I'm afraid. I could talk to you for hours. Not just catching up on the last, what we've been up to the last 40 years. But it's been wonderful chatting. Thanks very much indeed for your time. And good luck with it. And you're starting the new film in November.
1: That's correct. Yeah, we're going to start shooting here in LA, that one. It's presently called Belly River, though I'm not sure if that'll be the finished title. But it's the story of a schizophrenic man that thinks he's an admiral from the 1850s. So John Franklin was a real character. But this guy's 21st century schizophrenic homeless guy, living outside of the normal and somehow going on a mission similar to what you saw in the last film, but this time he's a homeless guy in the 20th century. So not quite sure what he's going to be like yet, but we'll find out soon.
0: Great stuff. Well, good luck with that, and I look forward to seeing it. You take care, and we'll speak again, all right?
1: All right, mate. Thank you again.

That was in the meantime by Space Hog, which was used brilliantly in the latest Guardians of the Galaxy movie. Thanks again to Anthony for his time. It was really lovely catching up. We, as I say, we had a really lovely chat after the interview. And what a lovely guy he is. And looking forward to seeing his new film when it comes out next year, I expect. We're going to go on to the next interview now, which is with Francis Rossi from Status Quo. He's coming to Froome in November. And this is a track that is taken from an EP that's been released with the tour that he's doing. And this is called In My Chair.

0: I'm delighted to welcome back to the show Francis Rossi. Francis is legendary frontman and guitarist with Status Quo and is coming back to the Memorial Theatre in Frome on the 18th of November with his Tunes and Chat tour. During the show, Francis will be playing a selection of known and lesser known tracks, as well as talking about his 50 plus years in one of the UK's best loved bands. Francis, it's lovely to have you back on the show.
1: He's front guitarist and main. Is that what you said? It was the other way around, wasn't it? Front
0: Something along those lines.
1: Yeah, I'm not sure about the guitarist bit. I said to you, talking to John Dagnall just now. And asked me to do some guitar for him. I'm thinking, no, I shouldn't be asked. I don't mind Boomy Jangy, which is that Tunes and Chat. That sort of Boomy Jangy. Once he starts going, I'm kind of lost. Anyway, hello.
0: Hello. I'm just going to start by asking about the new show and what people can expect. It's different to your previous tour, I Talk Too Much, isn't it?
1: It is, but they can expect what they like. I'm just going to do what I do. We called it Tunes and Chat, really, but I think that puts some people off because they don't want to see the chat or hear the chat. But there's a lot of tunes, and I tend to overrun and I found I've got myself so enthused doing this. After doing the chat tour and getting used to being into smaller venues again, it was the joy. I know why people say they want those more intimate, I hate that word for some reason, but the intimate venue, there's something about it. And I feel so close to the audience and so, it's like they're all my mates kind of, I don't really want to go. Whereas on my day job, you get on, you go here into the end and get off. We did some stuff with the Beach Boys a few years ago, and one of the guys said to us, you get on there, you do your hits, and you work. Which is, whereas on the Tunes and Chat, I get chatting, as you can tell, and I don't really want to go. But it's a joy to me, and I hope people will enjoy it. Most of them that have been along kind of surprised that I can, just surprised that I can, whatever it is I can. And I'm not saying that I can, but I can. He amuses himself, have you noticed? Sorry.
0: Quo have a massive back catalogue. How many songs do you think that you've written and recorded, and how did you decide which songs to play and talk about in the show?
1: There's one or two or three or some that I haven't done with Quo before, or we haven't done live, or rarely done live. And it was kind of easy. And perhaps people find that I'm being kind of flippant. Is that my, I sort of, I want to start with that. So I think, I'll tell you what we start with. If I start with that, and then, well, this and that goes. So there was a certain amount of chronology going on. And then I thought, if we stay chronologically the whole way, we're going to get buggered up somewhere. So then it just, let's do that next. And Andy Brook, who works with me, I just said, well, that one next. Then when we started to run it, there was probably only one or two things that we moved. I think there's one or two at the beginning. One at the beginning where we swapped places, one followed another. And no, that's not quite going. And one of the joys of doing this many shows is it gets better and better. Now, whether that sounds a bit, whether it gets better and better to the audience, I don't know. Because if you don't like it, you can walk in there, I don't like it. I don't care how much better he was than 3 weeks ago. But for the person themselves, i.e. moi, there's something in making it better each night, and you get more and more excited each night and more into it each night. And I'm sure you can tell. I get so enthused about it. I think, yeah. And so we go into rehearsals this weekend, which is, again, as well, I spoke to Andy Brook this morning about something we did yesterday. And whilst we were out for the first 50 shows, there might be a point where we're on for a day off or 2 days. And he said, yeah, one day off is plenty. 2 days off, you start thinking, because it's such a rhythm with so many shows, you just keep going. And perhaps that's the raison d'etre, that it's kind of sad that perhaps that's all I've ever really need to do, is I go on, I enjoy the show, I get on the bus, I get changed whenever we go. And all I've got to do is then the following day, and each day has this, it has to go. And we were saying this morning, even for Quo for years, is that you may be at a venue, and we usually at a venue overnight, so we're particularly summer shows, you're in a field somewhere at a festival, whatever it is, and this is wrong, that's fallen over, it's raining, that's fallen down. And you go, well, you need to sort it, because guess what? We're on at 9 o'clock. And there's something about that strictness that I suppose all show business people have. No, you're going on. It's no good saying, yeah, but I broke my, yeah, but you're still going on. Yeah, but I feel, take some pills and you're going on. Oh, you're not getting paid and that. So, but I do really, really, really enjoy this, and I really do want people to enjoy it. And thus far, they seem to have.
0: Yeah.
1: Whether it's because he's playing to a partisan crowd, it's fine by me. You know, you do. I said to John Dagnall earlier, this John Dagnall, by the way, is still our Spurs manager, and you still can't help the. Well, let's see if we can make. Let's see if we can go to a slightly bigger theatre. Let's see if we. Whilst I'm very much aware that over 2000, it starts to lose the snug, personal, in touch with. And I very much have gotten to like the snug, personal, in touch with. I'm kind of over the let's make it bigger, let's go stadium, let's go. It's nice, but I've done it, and I'm realising how impersonal that is compared to how personal this is. If you don't get in with another bloody question, it's going to keep going.
0: Is it right that when you, at the time, none of you were particularly keen on rocking all over the world?
1: Yeah, it was all right. If you'd have heard, what's his name, Serge? And I won't say his name. I'm playing. And the thing was, Rick, we were working, rehearsing at a studio at IBC in Portland Place. Everybody used to work there. And he used to drive home at night. And he would quite often in those days, people would thumb lifts, and he'd give people a lift down the A3, and he'd go. He was going down the A3, tearing arse in usually, you know, and he saw someone throwing a lift. So, and he backed up, and he went to get the person to get in, and he realised it was a letterbox. So he thought, well, I must be a bit out of it. So he got going again, put the radio on, and then Rockin' All Over the World came on. And it was the last track we recorded on Rockin' All Over the World, and we tried it. And Andrew Baum, for some reason, wasn't there. So the intro was going to, we had to tack the piano intro on afterwards, which is quite unique because Andrew Baum always sounds like he's fallen over as he's playing it, which he probably did. And then slowly but surely the record, because I think Pip Williams at the time was brought in to make us try and more appeal to the American market, blah, blah. And we were focused that this would be the single. And then Rick came up with the Singing in the Rain bit at the end, which is fantastic. And it became more and more and more and more, and everything kind of became obvious that it was going to be the single. It was a great title for a single for the band where they were at that point. Then there was the tour. Each tour had this spinning thing and the world going round, and everything fell into place. However, that album and that single lost us more fans, probably more than in the army, but both did the same sort of kind of damage. But at the same time, more and more people came in. So this is where I suppose more success that comes along, you end up, I don't know what to do other than hanging on. You're hanging on to success. I don't know if other people feel that way. But it looks to me that they do, because I hear what they're saying and what they do in their careers. And yeah. I heard a thing with Def Leppard yesterday saying the same things we said about 20 years ago. And it's what you do and what you say. So you're hanging on desperately to this success that Rockin' All Over the World gave us. And now whenever you go in somewhere, they go, da, da, da, da, they go, oh, no, I'm not just But when we're doing it live, I can see why. But when we're rehearsing it, but you know, if you'd have told me I was going to have that when I was younger, you'd say, yes, please.
0: Yeah.
1: And I think it's the same with people who've been successful for so long. Even the guys in, who's Bruce Dickensian? Where's he come from? What's that band? I always forget their name.
0: Iron Maiden.
1: Yeah. I love calling him Bruce Dickensian. With Iron Maiden, they got to a point where they said, oh, they're not going to go out and do their hits. You can understand it. But then the people are at the same, so what do I want to come and see you for? It's kind of weird. We start off saying, oh, love us, please buy a record, love us to death. And you have these consecutive number ones and it's all going well. And 50 years later, you go, can't you have a new one? So I go, no, I don't want your new ones. Oh. It's a strange life cycle.
0: Are there any songs that you would like to have included in the show but just wouldn't have worked or don't work acoustically?
1: Yes. I want to do a track, All We Really Want to Do, which is I wrote in here. Oh, no, it's the other house. And then, write a letter to a magazine. And it was the chorus. All we really want to do, all we want to do. I think that's magical. And I like it so much that I don't care if other people don't like it. However, trying to do it, it's a little high, so I could take it down a tone to make it more comfortable. And I'd like to do down by the side of the hotel Milo is you. And my bottle goes a little bit. Shall I try that or not? We're probably going to do Dirty Water. I'm already planning the set for 2025.
0: Right.
1: And so there are songs like that, and there's probably some things that I'd like to do that you just really won't work, whether it was a rockin'. Oh, I'm rocking on and on again. No, I never thought we'd go on. Well, maybe it'd work. See, I get, I'll try that.
0: Gotta work on it. Yeah,
1: I don't know. We got to, there's lots of things we've got. We're going to do, and I've always wanted to do "Save the Last Dance for Me," but I'm not sure people want to hear me doing songs like that. And we did "From a Jack to a King," and I do I snatch a little verse of it, and in certain venues, the audience starts singing "On the Banks of the River to Running Bear." I love that song. I love the sentiment, the innocence of the sentiment, and. I'd stop each night saying, I better not do it. Because, again, because he overruns so much, as he's doing here, making your job very, very difficult, but I don't mind.
0: Do you think that playing these songs acoustically is something that you would have been happy to do earlier in your career? I get the impression that it's possibly not
1: something. Yes, but I think there's a certain amount of... I remember at one point with Bernadette's mum, Elizabeth Gernon, who looked after us, always with us at the time, and I was with her. We'd had some sort of altercation with Rick and Alan. I was in Ireland and we were coming back to do a video or something. And there was a lot of messing around going on. And she said, you can do this on your own, you know. Okay. And I thought, yeah, well, your girlfriend would say that kind of. I mean, I would have upset a lot of people if I did that, particularly management. And you're aware management will come and tell you they stick their nose so far in the Muslim that because they're protecting their own family. Do you ever see Blazing Saddles?
0: Yeah.
1: The movie. Protecting their phony baloney jobs. Remember that scene? Their phony baloney. They didn't go around. So there's a lot of that goes on. And but I don't know if I'd have been, I like to think I was ready for it, but I might not have been. But I remember Pat Barlow and Alan Eggleston really pushing me to play lead guitar. And all I was ever interested in was, you know, la, la, la, la, la, la, la, and sing. Mm. And so I've got to that now. So I'm grateful that I've actually got to it now.
0: Yeah,
1: but I'm just a bit worried that I'm 52 now and I may not have much. I'm older now and I may not have that long to go.
0: You're 3 years younger than me, there, Francis.
1: Am I? Well, I look well for it. Except my face is falling off. Look,
0: this lovely.
1: It's falling off.
0: I'm getting there. Don't worry. You're releasing an EP of some of your best love songs on a limited release vinyl, 10-inch. Spinning Wheel Blues, April, Spring, Summer and Wednesdays in my chair. And it's better now.
1: Mm.
0: I like the warmth of these recordings. Can you just tell us a bit about the EP?
1: Well, yeah, I must have been the people on the tour. That's my PA, the band's PA, Lion Nang, Andy Brook and Andy May, who we use front house. You get this team, them and us vibe, you know. And Andy Brook and Andy Mayo, respect both of them, were out one day and came back and said that HMV. I said, all right, we've just been in HMV. I said, well, I remember going, no, no. He said, it's much better now. Someone's bought it. It's purely music. There's no games. There's no blah, blah, blah, blah. And he said, there's a whole thing going on with vinyl. I went, yeah. I'm not interested in making records, blah, blah. And he said, well, yeah, but some people would buy that. And anyway, this discussion went on for a few days. And I got swept along with the enthusiasm, if you like. And I thought, well, yeah, people would buy a 10-inch. I think when I saw the product, I thought, wow, it's lovely. I can see why. In fact, there's a deck in here that Mr. May left here when we were away, so he could listen to it, and it's in this room. It's got a proper record deck, you know. And they all kind of convinced me that it would be a good piece. And it is a nice piece of product.
0: Mm.
1: If hopefully people would like the performances and the songs chosen and so on.
0: Yes.
1: But the idea initially is to be some sort of, oh, just put it away somewhere. It's not like you're trying to sell records to for people to play every day. It's not. It wasn't necessarily meant for that. It's more meant of a, because I know lots of people on the tour had the what we call a green grip package. I think a CD that someone got a CD with tracks on it. So, but it's just as a special item that people may like. And I'm never one of those people that thinks people needs this, need Status Quo, need Francis Rossi. And it's just, it's still to me that all of us, everybody, we're desperate to be liked by people out there. And for some people to get carried away thinking, well, of course you need me, darlings, when no, you don't. And the same with this product. I think it's really, really nice. But if you don't like it, and people don't like it, I understand that too. Mm. I just think it's quite nice. We tried our damnedest. The performances are good. And there's the first one's recorded in great, we call it Greystone Studio, not Isis anymore. And, as I said, got very enthused, cared about the product, how it went, how it's put together. It's lovingly done. As opposed to, at the moment, the entire world of music seems to exploit the fans somewhat. And I understand some of that has to go on, kind of, and it's exploitation in the very first place. Mm. But I actually, after thinking this the other day, I heard an Elvis Presley thing when they did it with some orchestra, and I'm thinking, why would you want that? That's quite good. Yeah, but why would you want that? And so unless you are a really devoted fan, you probably wouldn't buy it. Maybe some people would. So again, with this, if people want to have that, it's a very nice piece of product. If not, I understand.
0: What have you got planned in the sort of future after the tour? Have you got any quote stuff lined up? Have you got any plans?
1: Yes, but we can't release recordings. No, I don't think so. And I can't see the point anymore. I can again see that the contemporaries trying and doing and trying and doing.
0: Mm.
1: And I know they're pushed by their managers, their record companies and so on. And without trying to sound bitter and twisted, I'm bitter and twisted, is that it just doesn't seem right to me, the position we're all in with Spotify and such, and it seems to be possibly happening with the movie industry.
0: Yes.
1: So the last product I really enjoyed making, but there was a point where, without getting too much into the business angle, what it turned over and such and such and such, the band got even less than it used to get when I first started. And there's something wrong with that.
0: Yes, I agree.
1: So in terms of quota in any product, I think it's been hammered to death. And I know the record companies, some people don't want to hear me say this. But Quo are going out next year, and the dates will be released pretty soon, I hope. We just have a few legalities that we have to get in line, or we can't go. But then we will go out from between May and September next year, I believe. And I'm quite looking forward to that, except I've got to work with three other old people, you know. Oh, no, there's only two of them. It's funny because Richie, the youngest, is about 36.
0: Mm.
1: He's at least 10 years older than I was when I was first called past it, which is funny when I look at him. I just see some young sprog running around and then got three, four children or something ridiculous. Age is a funny thing, isn't it?
0: Isn't it?
1: Anyway, let's move along. I don't want to talk about that. I can see myself and the... that was good from you. Yeah.
0: It's really interesting hearing what you said about Spotify and streaming and whatever. It is something I'm hearing from lots of musicians. You know,
1: it's killing so many things. The idea that the intros now are getting cut out because, and it's not from a creative point of view. It's from the point of view that you need to try and keep that listener for 10 seconds. That will register and 100 of those becomes a download, even though nothing has changed hands.
0: Yeah.
1: And you're supposed to be grateful for that. Well, that's, sorry, Did my finger pop up then? Sorry. So I said that bitter and twisted. Yeah, I'm afraid I'm probably bitter and twisted about all that kind of stuff.
0: No, I think you're just being honest and realistic. I think it's, as I say, it's something that many, many musicians are saying. Francis, as always, it's been wonderful chatting with you. Thank you.
1: You're going to sob me off now, aren't you? He's going to fob me off. You gobshite. Did you have a grandmother that used to call you a gobshite? I did. You little gobshite.
0: Well, look, you have a wonderful day, and good luck with the tour and the gig.
1: Thank you, sir.
0: I'm sure it will go down really well. And we'll hopefully speak, and hopefully one day we will meet in the face to face. That would be nice.
1: You nearly said in the flesh, didn't you?
0: I nearly did, yeah.
1: You nearly did. In front of your children, too. He wants to meet me in the flesh.
0: It's all right. They've both just run off mortified. All right. Well, look, you take care.
1: Thank you, sir, and you.

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2: Here's the forecast for the Froom FM area until Tuesday night from Kilmaston Weather. The next few days will be hot and sunny, with some temperature records likely to be broken on Tuesday. Skies will remain clear at night and there will be very little wind. That's the forecast for the Froom FM area until Tuesday night. Enjoy the sun.
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0: Hello and welcome to Dodge the Question. We finished for the season, but we decided to do a bit of a special because we're introducing a new signing, or a re-signing?
1: A special retention.
0: So I'm joined with my usual co-host.
2: Hi, Steve. How are you?
0: Hello,
2: long
0: Zeb.
2: Time no speak.
0: Hello, Zeb. How are you doing?
2: I'm good.
0: How's it over in Malawi?
2: It's very cold.
0: Are you still in Malawi?
2: Raining, which is a bit weird.
0: That's a good question. Weren't you on the way to like Zimbabwe or somewhere?
2: Mozambique on Friday.
0: Ah, Mozambique. That was it. Yeah. My geography is rubbish.
1: Nice.
0: I ain't got a clue where you are.
2: I think most people's geography down here is pretty rubbish.
0: Yeah, I just know you're somewhere in Africa. Yeah. Anyway, we are joined this evening by manager Danny Greaves. Hello, Danny.
1: Yeah, good evening.
0: Good evening. How are you doing?
1: Yeah, all good, thank you.
0: Good. Yeah. Excited for the new season?
1: Yeah, been a busy few weeks. I haven't had a break yet.
0: Yeah, so it's been a busy few weeks, yeah.
1: Quite a lot going on. But go away next week, which would be nice, switch off, and then get ready for pre-season.
0: Nice. We're also joined by our retention, Jensen Wakefield.
3: Hello, Evan. How are we? You all right?
0: Yeah, good, thank you. How are you?
3: I'm good, thank you, yeah.
0: Good. Excited to be retaining?
3: Yeah, I'm buzzing, yeah.
0: Good stuff. Yeah. Good stuff. I'm pretty much going to just hand you straight over to Zeb, and he's gonna grill you with a few questions.
3: Brilliant.
0: I think probably Danny first.
1: But, no problem.
0: But off you go, Zeb.
2: So, Danny, great to have you back on. We normally kind of talk about how busy this time can be, but you must be pretty relieved to have got quite a lot of those retentions out of the way early.
1: Yeah. I was just we were driving over to the club with Simo today, and I was talking about that. Although it's been stressful because you still got to have the conversations and you're waiting for answers and the players are assessing their options. It's been actually a really good couple of weeks that we've managed to retain the core of the squad, most of the squad. So that's been really, really pleasing, because when you have a good season, the players have obviously played well and they're attracting attention. But for them to stay committed to us as we go up a level is really positive. It's a sign that we're going in the right direction as a club, and they're all enjoying it here. So hopefully we can, the next couple of weeks now will be about just refining the squad and trying to get those one or two additions that will strengthen the group to make sure that we're strong for next season.
2: And I guess it's a kind of case-by-case basis, but as you say, most of those conversations presumably have been pretty straightforward.
1: Yeah, pretty straightforward. We were in a fortunate situation that we had the league wrapped up with a couple of weeks to go. So as soon as that, we held off any conversations until that Shaftesbury game when we sealed the league. But then from that point on, we were able to start having those conversations. So we started first of all with all of our boys who were on contracts with regards to renewing those contracts. But they're never as straightforward as it may seem, which is a bit mind-boggling, really, when you've had the season that we've had and the players have had the season that they've had. But I understand, like, they've had a long, hard season, and they deserve the right to have a couple of weeks just to reflect. And I'm sure their phones were ringing, and they need to do what's right for them and their families and stuff, and assess their options. But ultimately, I think, it's a sign of what we're doing here that those boys want to be here.
2: And without blowing too much smoke up his arse, talk us through Jensen's retention.
1: Yeah, well,
2: no brainer.
1: No brainer from my part. I think for Jens can probably talk to it a little bit more. For his part, he's obviously had a cracking season down at Bradford, and I think first and foremost we need to thank them for Chris Carr and everyone down at Bradford with the work that they've done with Jens, because they've made him feel really at home, and he's been able to go and express himself and perform, and his numbers speak for himself. I think he's 25 league goals, I think it was something like that. He'll tell you the exact number. 25 league goals in his first ever season in senior football in a really tough competitive Western league. So he's done really, really well. But from my point of view, I think I said right from day one in pre-season when he first came in, he was recommended by James Moon, who's a good friend of mine and used to be my number two here, so trust him, and he obviously trusts us as well to recommend these boys. And yeah, from the first day in pre-season, I knew the lad had something about him. He's a finisher, he's a goal scorer, he's got that eye of a tiger, if you like, and the ruthlessness to go and put the ball in the back of the net, and that's a hard skill. And he's gone and proven that over the course of the season. He came in with us in the Somerset Cup games and scored himself a couple of goals and a couple of appearances, so he's continued that form with us. I made it clear quite early on that I felt his future was with us and I wanted to get him secured, and a few conversations, he's had a lot of interest, but thankfully for us, and I think it's the right decision, he's chosen to stay with us and develop with us, and we'll have a look at what happens next for him in his development, but at the moment he's a Froome Town player and we're delighted with that.
2: I bet. Well, Jensen, must be quite nice to hear those words. Talk us through the last year. I mean, bit of a whirlwind from Bath to Froome to Bradford, all those goals, but also kind of popping up in the right place at the right time when you've been in a Froome shirt.
3: Yeah, obviously at the start of the season, like, I didn't really know where I was going to be, like, before coming to Froome in pre-season. I didn't really have a club. I didn't think I would be playing as high up as I did with Bradford. And obviously, I can give all my thanks to Muna for obviously giving me the opportunity with coming into Froome for pre-season, giving me Greavesy's contact, and you know, I came in pre-season. I was quite obviously raw. I'd never played men's football, and the boys were like completely, like, they were so welcoming. Like, I kind

0: before I was putting in performances. But, you know, I, like, ever since I scored that hat-trick, I just kicked on, really. And, you know, like, it's, like, obviously, I give all my credit to, like, Chris Carr for giving me the opportunities like he did. Like, just always paying me and always just showing belief in me. And I've got, like, nothing but, like, just gratitude towards him and obviously the lads for welcoming me straight away, like Froome did. Made me feel comfortable, it just gave me that belief that, like, I could do what I was doing, and it just made me kick on for the rest of the season, just score as many goals as I could. And obviously got to 28 goals, not 25. Three got knocked off because of Nelsy and St Austell, but yes, it's been an incredible season, and I couldn't have thought to go any other way, really. Like, I've loved it so much. I've made so many friendships along the way, and obviously it's, yeah, just been a great experience, really.
1: Good, yeah. I mean, I think we should call it a meteoric rise. I kind of remember, I wasn't there for much pre-season last year, but we kept on hearing about trialist, and nobody would give a name. So to come from that, and then this season, fighting for your place among what has been a pretty, well, slick machine up front, how do you feel about, you know, competing with the likes of Archie, Meeksy, Daroo?
0: Yeah, obviously, it's obviously a challenge. Like, Ferris is scoring, like, 20 plus goals as well this season. And obviously Meeksy and that, and Daroo have, like, got into the high teens as well with goals. But, like, yeah, I just see it as I've just got to work towards that, and, you know, like, I just got to strive to be, like, the amount of goals they're scoring at this level, that's what I strive to be at. And obviously they're more experienced than me, but, like, it just drives me to be as good as them. But at the same time, I've got to respect them. Like, they're unreal players. And, yeah, like, all I can do is really learn from what they're doing, and just, you know, just follow in their footsteps, really.
1: You know, the learning, I mean, kind of going back to Danny here, in terms of kind of how somebody like Meeks especially has kind of progressed under your stewardship, you have no doubts that Jensen's going to make an impact?
2: Yeah, no, I'm pretty clear on that. I think, like I said, if you know where the back of the net is, I think that's a skill in itself. And yeah, you've seen so many stories of New York. Everyone's talking about the Jamie Vardy documentary, aren't they? And I watched that the other day, and there's no reason why he's got the similar sort of attributes as that, like a desire, work rate, a bit raw, a bit rough around the edges.
0: Loves a Red Bull.
2: Yeah, loves a Red Bull, clearly, and knows where the back of the net is. So
1: ankle tag.
2: Hopefully not. But yeah, there's no reason why if you're scoring goals, they're a tough one to find. So there's no reason why you can't go and kick on in the game. And yeah, we've seen it with Meeks coming out of university, and he's hit the ground running and done really well for us over the last couple of years. And there's been other instances. Callum Gould's an example, coming from Step 5 and having such a brilliant season last year for us. Yeah, I like to think that we're good at developing these young players, and I think Jens would be no different. His path might look slightly different. Obviously, he's gone out on loan this season at Step 5. We're having conversations. We need to assess it. He might need to go out on loan to bridge that gap to Step 4, whether that be a couple of months or whatever. We need to just have a look at that. But yeah, long term, we see him as a Froome player, and we think he can make a really good impact for us.
1: Nice. And in terms of kind of manoeuvres ahead of the fixtures beginning, how far are we from training beginning and everybody getting back at Badger's Hill?
2: Yeah, so we've got a few more weeks left, which the boys would be delighted with. I think I go on holiday next week. I think all the lads go away next week as well. They're going away together, which is good. They'll have a good time and enjoy themselves and have a few beers, I'm sure. And then, yeah, we're back in pre-season on the 24th of June.

0: A pre-season schedule has just been released on socials over the weekend, so we've got a pretty good lineup of fixtures. Builds up nicely and ends with three really tough home games. One still to be announced, but it'll be a National League side coming here, which would be really good. So we're looking forward to it, but we've got a few weeks to rest up yet and finish off a little bit of business we're looking to do, and hopefully similar to last year, where we can go into day one in pre-season with our squad of 18, 19, 20 players, and have a really solid pre-season and hit the ground ready to go.
1: Were you invited on this tour, or was it like taking your father-in-law or the stand?
0: I'm not going with them. I went last year and that was enough for me, so I'm going away with the family instead.
1: Yeah,
2: good choice.
1: No, much more civilized, I'm sure. Jensen, are you, what's the plan?
2: I'm going on a tour with Bradford. We're going to Albufeira, so nice. I'm going on that one. I'm not going on the Frooms one. But yeah, it should be good, you know. All the Bradford boys are class, so, you know, should be good. Good, yeah.
3: Yeah, I'm just going to jump in. Danny's had to rush off, so we'll just finish off with Jensen then.
2: Yeah.
1: Nice. Jensen, what kind of, I mean, last year we talked quite a lot on this podcast about the kind of different attributes of our strikers. I mean, Danny's just made the comparison there with Vardy. Are you as much of a shithouse as Jamie Vardy?
2: I'm not quite at that level yet.
1: And what kind of still some learning to do.
2: Yeah, obviously, like, if you look at the likes of Jamie Vardy, I mean, he's got a class personality, hasn't he, really? But yeah, like, I think I just see myself as, like, if I put my mind to it, I can accomplish anything. Like, if I put my mind to it, and, you know, like, I just strive to be the best version of myself, and, you know, whether that's scoring goals or just like helping my teammates out, you know, like, I'll always give my all when it comes to football, and I'll give nothing less, really. But that's how I see myself.
1: Good to hear. Steve, I have actually run out here without my questions.
3: You've run out of questions.
1: I've been winging it slightly. I came outside without my questions, so I've been winging it slightly. And run out. Sorry.
3: That's all right. Well, I mean, we'll sort of start to wrap up a little bit now, I reckon. I wasn't going to do the quick fire questions, but I'm going to throw some at Jensen. If you're finished, Zeb, have you got any more questions?
1: Yeah. I think so.
3: Go on. What you want me to go for it?
1: Yeah, let's, sorry. God, we're really out of practice.
3: Okay,
1: let's quickfire.
3: We've had like 2 weeks off and we've forgotten how to...
2: It's gone shambles. How to do shambles.
3: Okay. I mean, I haven't got my quickfire questions with me, so I'm just going to make them up.
1: Okay, well, let's make them up. Yeah.
3: I mean, the one we always ask players, what football team do you support?
2: Oh, I'm a diehard Bristol City fan.
3: That's all right. We don't mind that one.
1: We'd like to hear.
3: Yeah.
2: Season ticket holder there.
3: It's when they come out with Manchester United that
2: glory supporters, you know.
3: Yeah, exactly.
2: Yeah. Exactly. We don't like that. We like the local.
1: Are you from Bath?
2: I'm from Bristol originally. Most of my family are from Bristol. Yeah.
3: Okay.
1: Yeah. Nice.
3: So Bristol City supporter. Who's your favourite current Bristol City player?
2: Ooh, they're all rubbish.
3: I like that answer.
2: I think maybe Jason Knight, because he's just the most consistent. He runs the most. You know, he just shows a bit more than everyone else.
3: Okay.
2: It's got to be the keeper. You know. I've had a brain fart. I've forgotten his name. That's how good he is.
3: Bristol City's keeper.
2: Yeah.
3: That'll do.
2: Yeah.
3: Who's your favourite Bristol City player of all time?
2: Ooh. It's a tough question, that.
3: Benicophobe.
2: he was good. You know, I remember when he scored at Hull City. I was there. It was class. Don't know. It's got to be maybe Lee Trundle. He was good. Yeah.
3: Okay.
2: For the playoffs, to get us to the playoffs, playoff championship final.
3: Yeah. Okay. Yeah. Okay. If you were to compare yourself to a top level professional in terms of your style of play, other than Jamie Vardy, who would it be?
2: God, you put me on the spot.
3: You can say Jamie Vardy if you want.
2: Yeah, I could say, yeah, I would like, you know, I've got personality of like Jamie Vardy and just mannerisms of what he does. Like, of course, I mentioned a minute ago, like Red Bull before a game, you know, I just love a good Red Bull. God. Ooh, he was a player.
3: So I'm just going to throw this in there. Yes. The thing I noticed about you when you're playing, and I noticed this at Warminster in the pre-season game, is your pace.
2: Yeah.
3: Super pace. So you've got to pick somebody who's like super pacey. Like a Jermaine Defoe.
2: God.
3: He's before your time.
2: No. We'll go with Mbappe.
3: Okay.
2: Yeah.
3: Yeah. Ooh, you're nice. That good. Yeah.
2: Go Mbappe.
3: Like it. okay, my next question. Yeah. Do you have any pre-match superstitions other than Red Bull?
2: I just love salmon on toast.
3: Salmon on toast.
2: Yeah.
1: There you go.
2: Yeah, salmon on toast. I just always have it, and you know, like I just it's just something about it. You know,
1: toast or mix it up with some bagels.
2: Sometimes avocado, nice. Salmon and avocado on toast. But I would say like salmon on toast is quite basic. Maybe salmon and avocado on toast.
3: Okay, that's your pre-match meal, is it?
2: Or chicken and rice.
3: Nice. Well, that's my last question for you. I think. Actually, one more.
2: Go on.
3: If you were in FIFA,
2: ooh,
3: compared to Southern League, not like professionals, what would your rating be?
2: I'll give myself, what, from just this season?
3: Yeah.
2: 87, 86.
3: Nice.
1: Yeah.
3: Like it. Confident boy. Yeah, that was my last question, and... they're waiting for me in the other room, so I've got to shoot off.
1: Right.
3: So,
1: cool.
3: So, yeah, thanks, Jensen, for coming on.
2: Thank you, guys, for having me on.
3: We are now joined by Josh Owers, our new signing. How are you doing, Josh?
4: I'm very good, thank you. Thanks for having me. Good.
3: That's all right. Good. I'm just pretty much going to hand you over to Zeb, and he's going to ask you a few questions, grill you, and we'll find out a bit about you. So,
4: it's all right.
3: Off you go, Zeb.
1: Hi Josh, welcome to BA11. Yeah, nice to have you on the right side of Somerset.
4: Yeah.
1: How does it feel to have signed for the club, and what made this the right move?
4: No, it feels really good to be here. I spoke to Danny and Simo a few days ago now, and sort of after speaking to him, it's quite clear, you know, I wanted to join and get something done sort of as soon as possible, really. And obviously now I just can't wait to get going and for pre-season to start in a few weeks' time.
1: Good. So yeah, I mean, talk us through a bit of those conversations. What was it about the plans that kind of convinced you?
4: I just think it's really exciting plans. I think sort of the way he sort of explained how he wants to play and do things, I think it suits me sort of down to the ground, really. And I know he's got a really good group here, and he done really well last year, and I'm fully aware of that. And I just want to add to that and sort of give it my best shot, really, and just sort of see where it takes us this season. I think it's going to be a really successful and exciting season.
1: Good. So, for the supporters who may not seen much of you, how would you describe your position, your game? What do you think you can bring to this Froome side?
4: I'm a midfield player, really. I can sort of play anywhere across the midfield. Energy, legs, like to get up and down, like a tackle. Somebody would sort of, well, definitely give 100% every single game and every time I step on the pitch, and I can also do a job when needed, in defence, sort of left footed, left back, left side centre half if I have to, but mainly a midfield player who can do sort of any of the roles across midfield.
1: Nice. And in terms of kind of that experience with Taunton I'm losing track of my numbers. What are we, tier three?
4: Different, yeah.
1: Step three, sorry. Step three. Do you think that's going to be something you're going to be kind of relying on, bringing that to the dressing room next season?
4: Yeah, I think I'm quite experienced. I'm only sort of 24, but you know, I've played step two, step three for numerous clubs now, and 24 have quite a few appearances under my belt, so it's definitely, you know, a bit of experience I can bring to the change room and sort of the boys around me. But I already know there's quite a lot of experience already here also, so yeah, I think it's a good fit for both of us.
1: So yeah, you mentioned the kind of the feats of the Froome managed last season, those kind of high ambitions. You must be really looking forward to getting started, meeting the boys and kind of making your mark quickly.
4: Yeah, I can't wait to meet the boys. I sort of know a few of the boys already. We had a fantastic season, you know, last season, and there's no reason why we can't sort of carry that on into the season coming. It's definitely going to be a tough league. There's some really good teams in this league now, but I think Froome have got a strong team, and there's no reason why we can't sort of set ourselves high targets. And you know, as long as you give it your best every game and sort of try your hardest, there's no reason where you can't see where it sort of takes us, sort of thing. So yeah, I think it's going to be a good positive season, definitely.
1: And then kind of personal goals, any numbers you want to put out there early on?
4: It's hard when you're a midfield. You've got to do a bit of both. You've got to keep clean sheets, yeah. But you've also got to try and add a few goals where you can. And I've done that at Taunton last year, a few goals early on. So, yeah, just sort of chip in where I can, where either goals, assists, and obviously keeping out the back of my net as well.
1: We haven't actually heard about much about him recently, but we like to keep tabs on friend of the podcast, Richard Luffman. How was it working for him?
4: Luffers was he was brilliant with me. I really enjoyed working with him, and it was such a shame, you know, when he left Taunton. But he always stuck by me. He was always loyal to me. I had a nasty injury sort of a few seasons ago, and you know, he made it clear he was going to stick by me, and I trusted him, and I think he trusted me. And yeah, Luffers is he's a great bloke. You know, one of the best I think I've worked with. Definitely, you know, his man management, but also his tactical knowledge. And yeah, I'll always be grateful for Luffers for giving me an opportunity at Taunton, and yeah, it was a shame sort of how it ended, but that's football.
1: Indeed, don't question his passion, Sench, on podcasts would be my advice.
4: Yeah, rubbish gear.
1: I'm glad you said it.
4: Nah.
1: He's got a bit. Yeah, indeed. How's today been?
4: Yeah, it's been
1: doing
4: really good.
1: Photos.
4: Yeah, it's been great to meet everybody and meet people who work behind the scenes, and I've already met Danny and, like I said, and Simo, and you know, I really can't wait now to sort of pull a shirt on and get playing for him. You know, I'm going to give it my best shot, you know, 100%, and yeah, I can't wait.
1: And so who do you know in the dressing room already?
4: I know a few of the boys. I played with George a little bit at Bristol City back in the under-23s, under-21s.
1: Really?
4: Yeah, he's a great player. I know, yeah. Harry Lucas a little bit through sort of friends of friends in football. I think Theo Llewellyn, I didn't know if he sort of maybe just moved on or getting a surgery, is that right? Or
3: yeah, he's still with us,
4: yeah, yeah.
3: But he's getting his knee operation.
4: Theo from when I was younger a little bit, yeah. But obviously looking forward to meeting some new faces as well.
1: Nice. So are you a Bristol boy?
4: I'm a Bristol boy, yeah.
1: Yeah, nice. Yeah, we seem to have a lot of them.
4: Yeah.
1: Danny's using
4: that's
1: that
4: good
1: pool of talent well.
3: Yeah.
1: Cool. Nice. Should we do a few quick fires?
3: I'll do a few quick fire questions. So on this podcast, Zeb asks all the sensible questions.
4: Yeah.
3: And then he hands over to me and I ask the stupid quick fire questions. Like first question, what football team do you support?
4: Sunderland.
3: Sunderland?
4: Sunderland fan, yeah.
1: Oh, really?
4: Yeah.
3: Wow.
1: We haven't had one of those. We haven't had a Macam.
4: Yeah, Sunderland fan.
3: Oh, I'm impressed with that.
4: Yeah.
3: Yeah, yeah.
1: Yeah. How come?
4: My dad played for Sunderland.
1: Talk us through.
3: Your dad played for Sunderland?
1: Really?
4: Yeah, many years ago now.
1: Wow.
4: But so yeah, and sort
1: he's
4: of
1: from up there?
4: He is, yeah. But obviously watched a few games when I was younger and stuff like that. And yeah, just followed him ever since now. And well,
3: give him a name check.
4: Gary Hours.
3: I think I recognise that name. I think yeah. I do.
4: Yeah.
3: Right. I'm going to have to... Well, okay.
1: Yeah, I've always had much more of a soft spot for them than Newcastle.
4: Yeah, definitely.
1: I don't know why. Yeah. But, and also Sunderland Till I Die is the best football documentary.
4: Yeah, it's a great documentary.
1: Of the last, of the 21st century, I think.
4: Yeah.
3: Nice
1: so
3: one.
1: So good.
3: Nice one.
1: Cool.
3: Okay, next question. Of the current Sunderland squad, who's your favourite player?
4: This season or?
3: Yeah.
4: This season's going to be Granit Xhaka. But okay. Up until then, I'd probably say Luko 9, yeah.
3: Nice. And favourite Sunderland player of all time?
4: It's got to be Lee Catamol.
3: Really?
4: Yeah, Lee Catamol.
1: Yes.
4: Yeah, proper player. Proper Sunderland player.
1: Is he somebody who you kind of like to kind of imitate on the pitch? Some heavy tackles.
4: Yeah, definitely. Definitely Lee Catamol.
3: See, I quite like that because I'm...
1: Scissoring away.
3: I'm a Leeds fan.
4: Okay.
3: Don't hold it against me, but my favourite player is David Batty.
4: Okay.
3: So that sort of style of player.
4: Yeah.
3: I like that. Yeah.
4: Yeah, proper player.
1: Always have their kind of shorts quite high up.
4: Yeah, I don't do that. Though. Yeah, that's not me.
3: No. Yeah, no, I like that. What was the other question I was going to ask you? Okay. I'll ask you the FIFA question. If you were in FIFA,
4: right,
3: what would your rating be? Based on Southern League, not Premier.
4: I don't know. I haven't played FIFA in years, to be honest with you. I packed up the Xbox a few years ago, so
1: nice.
4: I can't really answer that question as I wouldn't like to oversell myself or undersell myself, so I think I'll have to pass on that one.
3: Okay. Well, you know Harry Lucas.
4: Yes.
3: He rated himself as an 82.
4: 82?
3: Yeah.
4: 83. Give myself 83 then.
3: Yeah, I like that. Cool. What else can I ask? Go on.
1: Oh, Ronaldo or Messi?
3: Oh yeah,
4: Ronaldo.
3: Really?
4: Yeah.
1: 100%. Really?
4: Yes.
1: Ooh, interesting.
3: Okay.
4: Any more?
3: No, I've pretty much run out now.
4: Yeah.
3: No, I'm going to let you go.
1: I got one.
3: Go on.
1: Quickie. Thoughts on who's going to win the World Cup?
4: It's a tough question that as well, isn't it?
1: Yeah,
4: it could be anyone, but I think I just have to be boring and just say England, to be honest with you.
3: Oh,
4: I think we've done well the last few competitions. I think got to go to one step further, haven't we, this year? And yeah, England.
3: Yeah, all right. We'll go with that.
1: Thomas Tuchel's listening.
4: Yeah, he is, yeah, definitely.
3: I will ask you one more question.
4: Go on.
3: Have you got any pre-match superstitions?
4: You know what? I haven't really. No. I like to keep a routine and sort of your pre-match meal and stuff. I always have scrambled eggs on toast. But other than that, no, I'm not really one to be like that. That's
3: better than salmon on toast.
4: Yeah, not before a game. A bit too much on the stomach, in it.
3: Jensen Terry, we just interviewed.
4: Really?
3: Salmon on toast.
4: Yeah. It's a bit too much for me. That. Yeah. Just scrambled eggs on toast before a game. That'd do me nicely.
3: Yeah. No, I like that.
1: Nice.
3: All right, well, I'm going to let you go. Thank you for coming on.
4: Yeah, thank you.
3: We'll probably try and grab you again during the season at some point and get an update on how you're getting on.
4: No.
3: But for now, thank you for coming on.
4: Yeah, and, thank you very much.
3: I'm going to thank Danny again for coming on and Jensen for coming on. And as usual, thank you, Zeb, for coming on and asking
1: the
3: questions.
1: Steve.
3: So we'll leave it at that.
1: Thanks for holding fort.
3: That's all right. We'll leave it at that. Thank you and good night.
4: Thank you very much. Cheers.

0: crazy now. You come on, good boy to Jane. All right, crack the whip when the whip comes down.
1: Grab your boys
2: up. Because it's wild,
1: wild, wild, wild, wilder.

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9: Hello and welcome to When in Froome with me, Daisy Steele.
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9: And a new project called Froome Base, finding a second life for building materials that might otherwise go to waste.
10: I've also been out meeting a group using nature to support people living with dementia.
9: And of course, Sonia's been thrown into another challenge.
10: Indeed.
9: Can't wait to hear how you got on.
10: Well, you'll have to wait and see.
9: We'll also be meeting this month's local legend, Caroline Blake from the Victoria Park Cafe.
10: Plus, Becky will be here with her fabulous Froome forecast, her What's On guide to events going on around town this May. But first up, something that really captures what Froome does best.
9: Yes, I went to meet Ginny and Jenny at the Cheese and Grain to find out about Froome Connects, which is a whole month of events designed to bring people together in all sorts of ways. So, I am here with Jenny and Ginny, and we are talking about Froome Connects. So for people hearing about this for the first time, what exactly is Froome Connects?
11: Froome Connects is a month-long celebration of connectedness. And Ginny is doing lots of events, and I am focusing on the awareness raising of the importance and impact of connectedness on our health and well-being. Okay. Which is often seen as the fluffy stuff, but it's not.
9: And why does connectedness matter, do you think, so much?
11: Examples are that if you have areas of high deprivation, equal deprivation, and there's an area that has higher social capital, it's 5% less likely that they will be out of work and 5% less likely that something else.
9: What? So as in, if you're near people, you they can inspire you?
11: Support you. And also if you people come out of hospital in a shorter time, if they have a strong social network, there's a reduced risk of dementia. If you have high sort of connectedness levels, it's the equivalent of not smoking 15 cigarettes a day. So there are a huge amount of health benefits and economic benefits and mental well-being benefits of being connected. So it basically should be a public health intervention.
4: I'd say connection comes in many forms. We're not just talking about, having people around you. It can be that you always go out and connect with nature and that you have an awareness of yourself and what your needs are. So you're connected to yourself. Because a lot of people just assume that if they get ill, they go to a doctor, they get given a pill or some sort of medication, and that's that. But we're saying that actually if you expand your life and,
11: open yourself up to opportunities,
4: to volunteering, to going out and looking up at the sky and listening to the birds, it will improve your well-being beyond what any kind of drug can do.
11: Yes, yes.
10: And also, it's just to build on that, it's often people think, as you were saying, it's about social connection. And the World Health Organization this year released their social connectedness standard or whatever it is about the importance of social connectedness. So that's the World Health Organization saying it is a pillar of health. But it's about the, as Ginny was saying, those concentric circles of connecting to yourself, connecting to others, connecting to community, connecting to nature, connecting to information and resources and meaning and purpose and belonging. So it's like all those levels, and that outer one can be spirituality as well, whatever that might mean to people. So it's a kind of multi-layered, multi-dimensional thing, because some people may not want to connect with somebody else at all or with other people. That's not important to them.
11: But they might want to connect to a higher power or spiritual or nature, as you say.
10: Or to themselves.
4: And that sort of reconnects with identity as well, so that you really know who you are, and perhaps it might give you a sense of purpose that you're talking about. And,
11: yes. You've got some experience of it. I mean, Froom is actually quite good at connecting, isn't it, with the Froom connectors, which I believe you were involved with before. Because what I've really noticed about living here and doing this podcast is what a fantastic community it is, and people do look out for each other, and there is a sense of kindness.
10: I think Dr. Kingston employed me in 2013 to connect health with the community. Mm-hmm. So it's the first ever non-traditional role in a GP practice. So then I set up the Health Connections team, and then in 2019, the whole of the NHS can have people like in Froom, they're called Health Connectors, but in other areas they're called Social Prescribing Link Workers. So that work that then drew the attention of George Monbiot and the Guardian article.
11: Yes, and people have been
10: and the book.
11: It.
10: So that started with Dr. Kingston getting me in just to connect health and community. And I think that those newspaper articles and things and that attention it's got has generated a sort of self-fulfilling prophecy that it draws people to Froom.
11: Yes.
10: Not just that article, but other things, that independent town council, etc. It draws people to the town who are interested in that, and then that creates more connectedness and it builds its momentum.
11: Yes, yes. I mean, you do feel like in the 15 years I've lived here, the demographic has kind of changed, in the sense that it's become quite a sort of creative place. Well, that's what it seems to me. Mm. And the fact that people do want to be doing things together. Ginny, your work with Mojo Moves is all about bringing people together. What made you want to be a part of this?
4: It was just a sort of a serendipitous chance kind of conversation with Jenny, really. When I heard about the project, I jumped at the chance of, being the facilitator, I suppose you would call me a little bit, of some of the kind of community-based ideas. It's probably changed slightly from maybe what Jenny was imagining initially, because I'm such a kind of events-based person. That was it. My immediate thought was we could do this, we could do that, we could put this on, or we could get people involved in this way. So I've introduced or reintroduced something called Dress Up Fridays, which I'd really love people to get behind. So the idea, it was born out of lockdown, and it wasn't a new idea that I

0: their thing was to go out and look great, you know, and they didn't have anywhere to go. It was like being all dressed up with nowhere to go. But this was an opportunity to put your picture up, and then people would be really, it was really encouraging, really inclusive, just really welcoming. Nobody was horrible, and there was no trolling or anything like that. And it was this opportunity for people to be express themselves through fashion.
1: And are you
0: or silliness. Yeah, so sorry, yeah, going on. Basically, bringing that back for the whole of May, we're inviting everyone in Frome, or anyone that comes to visit Frome. If you're here on a Friday, we're inviting you to either wear your silliest fancy dress or your most fabulous brogues and a hat, or, you know, feathers in your hair, a flower behind your ear, just something that elevates the everyday and, you know, to stop you kind of instantly putting on that same jeans and t-shirt. I'm very guilty of that. If I'm not donning a wig and a costume, then it's the same old kind of
1: thought, because I've seen you in so many different wonderful outfits, but yes, you must have quite a good fancy dress box. So there are some wonderfully creative ideas planned, what events are you most excited about?
0: I think the one that's gained the most traction, and I think that Frome seems to be most excited about, is the Kate Bush Flash Mob, which is happening at the end of the month on the 30th. But we've got on the first Friday, which is the 1st of May, we've actually got the Coat of Hopes coming. Now that is, it's an art project where patches have been embroidered and put onto a coat. And it's got so big now that they've had to stop making any more patches because it's too heavy for people to wear. And it's about climate change, and it's this sort of sense of people writing messages of hope for the future, and it's been walked all over the UK, and it's actually in Frome at this time.
1: And where can people see it?
0: So it's on display, I believe, at Christchurch. I think Adventure have had some with the Everybody Needs Pockets, have had some, done some repairs on it. On Friday we are walking it from Christchurch from 11:30 to Boyle's Cross. We've got the town crier who's going to come down and do a cry about Frome Connects and the Coat of Hopes. Anyone that meets the Coat of Hopes is invited to wear it, and they will be sung a beautiful folk song, and this is part of the project.
1: Okay, yeah. And the Kate Bush Flash Mob up Catherine Hill sounds amazing. How do people get involved in that?
0: So there is a Facebook page, which I will be putting choreography on, but they can also check out the Mojo Moves website, mojomoves.co.uk. I'll be putting stuff on there. Basically, if they Googled the Kate Bush running up that hill video, she's wearing what appears to be a kind of lilac, but I'm going for a mid-grey because I thought it would be easier for people to get
1: so
0: an outfit together. It's not a cape, it's like a ballet, like tight-fitting top and then a floaty skirt.
1: Okay.
0: Anyway, people, as long as they've got that colour, they can interpret it. As long as there's a bit of a shaggy brown wig on top, we're inviting people to even just turn up on the day, and I will be going through the moves probably about 11:45. The flash mob happens at 12. But ultimately, they can contact me as well, rarespeciesuk@gmail.com, and I can give them more information.
1: And there's going to be bells ringing in the singing the song?
0: Yeah, so there's a lovely guy at St John's Church called Tony Hodges, and he's the chief bell ringer. He's been ringing bells since he was 17. Seven, I beg your pardon. Sorry, Tony. And he will be ringing out the tune of Running Up That Hill at about 12:15 on the same day.
1: So we'll all run up that hill and then
0: no running required. That's what I do want to make sure people know, that the moves are extremely simple, and apart from stepping forward, yeah, there's no actual running. It's not the cobble wobble on foot. It's very much our own event, which is more about self-expression and being daft and having a sense of fun.
1: And that's on the 30th of May.
0: That's on the 30th.
1: And on that same day, there's going to be a town photo.
0: Yeah, so it's a town-wide drone shot. Chris Bailey, local photographer, fabulous photographer. He will be taking some shots of the flash mob. And then at 12:30, he's going to be launching a drone so that we can get a town-wide photo.

0: with as many people as we can looking upwards, and you would probably need to be mostly in the central part of Frome, but there's no, if you want to have a look, just come out at 12:30 of wherever you are in Frome, and maybe you might be able to see yourself on the finished final shot. But you're most likely to be seen if you're in the High Street, a little bit of Stony Street, and just come out, town centre, come out of your shops, come out of your businesses, lock the door for a minute and look up, and hopefully we'll capture you for posterity, a moment in time captured.
1: I think that's wonderful. So, Jenny, we've been talking about the evidence that connection affects our health. How does that play out in a town like Frome? How is something like this going to... I mean, obviously, it's quite joyous.
2: Well, I think with Ginny's events that she's putting on, those will be things people can join in with. We're also going to have across the town signs by a rather controversial artist called Fokker Wolf.
0: And that's F-O-K-A.
1: Okay.
2: And they are these kind of signs.
1: Oh, okay.
2: And they will be around town, so it's called The Power of Connection. And instead of warning signs saying what you shouldn't do, it's saying things you can do,
1: okay,
2: and should do.
1: Okay, because we are a...
2: around connectedness.
1: Audio, I will read out some of these. You're always welcome here. Open your mind to the impossible... invisible connections operating in this area. That's great. They're sort of road signs, but they're...
2: So those are going to be around town and lots of different places, and other signs. For example, we're working with the Frome Museum of Under Your Feet, so it's little history stories in random places that are like in Gore Hedge, so people can go and just spot these random stories. These signs will be around the place. We've got 1,000 of these to give out to people. Fokker charges £25 for them, so we're giving them out for free. We've got postcards that we're giving out to kids' schools just to sort of prompt those conversations around connectedness. It's as simple as that, because people can't sort of necessarily benefit from the connectedness in as powerful a way as they could do if they don't understand the importance of it, or if they're not aware of the importance of it. And so this is just the beginning sparks of those conversations. But it's not to do with Frome medical practice and the work there.
1: It's
2: a completely
1: separate
2: thing. And the point of it is that it's done on next to no money, with nobody telling us what to do, with just the freedom to do what we think will be fun and interesting and kind of just an experiment to see what happens with just people doing stuff that they want to do.
1: And what do you think, what do you hope people in Frome will feel differently after this month?
2: I think they'll be curious about what on earth went on in some people, what on earth went on in May.
1: Well, it's another, it's quite Frome, isn't it? I mean, it feels very Frome.
2: Yeah.
0: I think it would just kind of compound that feeling of joyfulness and playfulness, and that they live in a pretty... amazing town, really.
1: Well, that's definitely the message that I get when I go out and interview people. I remember when I first started this podcast, and the first question I just went out and I got what we call vox pops from people in the street, and my question was, what makes Frome unique? And a lot of what people said was about the fact that it's quirky and connected, and there are always something going on, and the fact that it's got a sort of creativity, and this is absolutely sums that up, I think.
2: And also this kind of thing, so I'm doing some work at the moment, just got some work working in Australia and for the World Health Organization in Italy, and they're kind of embedding social prescribing but this phase two of social prescribing, which is actually just about spattering things out in the community and building that soil in which, not building, but sort of nurturing that soil that things grow in, is then what I bring out into the other work that I share. So there are other towns that are interested in doing this with us next year. So let's say there are three towns that all do it together and set each other challenges to things to do. And then that grows to five towns, and you kind of build a toolkit of the things that worked well and didn't work well, that are free, low cost, easy to replicate, good for us, good for our community.
1: And that's what is amazing, is that it is all free. And it's literally just about everybody getting together.
2: Yeah.
1: Yeah. Mm. Yeah. Okay, I think that's all we need. Thank you so much.
3: Gosh, so many things to look forward to there. It all feels very freeing, doesn't it?
1: Yes, slightly chaotic, but in a really lovely way. I'm really looking forward to the Kate Bush flash mob.
3: Hopefully you'll be running up that hill faster than when you did the gobble wobble.
1: I doubt it, but it all does sound great fun. But from big ideas about connection to something very practical.
3: Yes, a new project that's rethinking waste and giving building materials a second life.
1: Okay, so I'm here with Sam from Adventure. Is that the title for this?
3: Yeah.
1: And I want to know all about Froom Base. Is that what it's called?
4: It is. It's our newest adventure at Adventure. We developed it with our community learning program last year. So we had a range of different learners helping to develop it as a prototype. And we have then sort of taken it on as an initiative that we want to sort of move forward as a trading income for Adventure. So we've got a new space here now in the Welsh Mill, and that means that we can open at the storefront for more hours as and when we can get staff and volunteers to help us run it.
1: And why focus specifically on building materials?
4: We identified a real need. There's an awful lot of building waste that happens. Contractors quite frequently overorder for a job so that they've got the materials in time. And often it costs quite a bit to dispose of that afterwards. So there's lots of really good materials that haven't even been opened that often get thrown into a skip. And we'd like to save that from being going into the dump, basically. So we actually sell on everything that's donated at about a third of the retail price.
1: Okay. And what kind of materials can people bring to Froom Base?
4: We're getting an awful lot of wood donated, and that seems to be something that we sell a great deal. We've got some lovely paints, but it's all sorts. Today I had two toilets donated, so slightly random. You wouldn't necessarily come to us for toilets. I might have to put those on Facebook. But we don't know. We don't know what the customer wants or what might be sort of like useful for people. So we're accepting all sorts of things at the moment. But we prefer it to be packaged and in new condition because we don't have an ability to process, say, like wood with nails and that kind of thing. We can't take plasterboard. We can take some tools, especially hand tools, that kind of thing. But yeah, we're open to anything. We haven't got an awful lot of plumbing or electrical supplies at the moment, so if any of that is around.
1: And has there been quite a lot of interest?
4: Yes, I think there's been a real interest in the concept and the idea, and the more stock we get, the more turnover, I think the more customers we'll get.
1: How does the process work if I turn up with leftover materials or if I want to buy something?
4: Well, basically we'll accept donations. If it's small amounts, you can just drop them here. But if it's a really large amount, it's best to phone us first because we are still quite a small store and we might not be able to stock it all. We really need things that are sort of in good condition. So not an awful lot of sort of scrappy leftover wood with nails in it. But we also, if you want to come and buy, we're open on a Thursday all through the day and a Monday afternoon. And the rest of the time by appointment. We hope to increase our opening hours as we get our store manager on board.
1: And is this aimed more at tradespeople, DIYers, or the general public?
4: The general public and DIYers. I think an awful lot of the materials we've got are for very small jobs. I think for contractors, we wouldn't have the quantities that they want, but we would like to develop that more business-to-business model eventually because we are being given an awful lot of items that could be in quantity from manufacturers. So that's something that we'll explore in the future.
1: Do you think, so with the cost of building materials so high, can this help people save money?
4: I think that's the main thing about it, is that it would actually save money for small little items where you just want a little bit of wood. You don't want to buy a whole sheet of ply, just a small job that you need doing. Then you can come into us and you'll get it for about a third off the retail price.
1: And we've all got stuff in our garages as well, you know, when yes. I've done a home project and had leftover paint, that it's ideal for sort of yes. people like me. Yeah,
4: definitely know. Yes, we've definitely had quite a bit of that. Quite a few of the tiles we've had donated are because people have, you know, had two or three packs left over after they finished their job. The same with the paint. We like the paint to be full tins or not rusty. I think that's kind of a key thing so that we know the quality of the paint is still good.
1: How does Froom Base fit into the wider work that Adventure does?
4: Well, we're very much focused on recycling and reducing waste, so it's very much within our sort of ethos, looking at developing a circular economy within Froom and supporting the work that does happen in Froom around that. Because we run the community fridge, which reduces food waste. We've run a lot of networks through our Green and Healthy program about reducing textile waste and that kind of thing. So it's very much part of what we do as an organisation.
1: And I gather that the share shop is coming back as well.
4: Yes, we're very excited about that. They've had to move out of their premises and they've been mothballed for the last couple of years, but we can give them space for their tools and their gardening equipment and their other equipment. For example, their party stuff will be housed at the Good Heart Cafe and their children's stuff and the children's toy library will be at the Key Centre. So there'll be a dispersed model, but yes, all the tools and, you know, sort of rentable things will be with us.
1: Are there any opportunities for local people to get involved, volunteer, or learn through the project?
4: We would really love to have more volunteers. It will allow us to open more hours. But we also want expertise, so people who might want to run workshops on simple repairs or fixes that teach people how to look after their own homes and do small jobs. Sometimes it can be as basic as teaching someone how to change a plug. And so we're also looking for people who might want to help us develop those workshops.
1: Well, those skills are skills that are quite are being lost, aren't they?
4: Yes, yeah. And I think it's just a matter of confidence, just showing somebody how to do it and then they'll fly. But yes, we would like to be doing more of those kind of workshops as well as we get going.
1: I'm sure there'd be a big take up for that. Yeah. And if someone listening has materials gathering dust in their garage or is about to start a project, what would you say to them?
4: Come in and see what we've got first. You know, we might just have the one thing that you might want. And we're not going to be quite like a traditional DIY store, but you might find a little gem and you might just find an absolute bargain when you root around us.
3: Wow, what a brilliant idea. It's one of those where you think, why hasn't this always existed?
1: Exactly. Simple, but actually quite game-changing. But sticking with our theme of connection this month, you've been speaking to a group using nature to support people living with dementia, haven't you?
3: Yes. So it's called Frog Life, which is actually a national charity, and they have a number of projects around the country.
1: I see.
3: But the one that's based here in Froom is called Wild Memories.
1: Ah, okay.
3: And yes, I went to meet Zach and the team at the Welsh Mill Allotments to find out more about it. Nice. It's a lovely spot. I've never actually walked into the Welsh Mill Allotments.
5: It's very nice. We've had this plot for 3 or 4 years now, so it's looking really good because we've got a few perennial flowers over there and the apple tree and these raised beds, which none of this was here before we took this plot on, so we've kind of, over the years, made it better and better, more accessible.
3: Looks like you've done an amazing job. You've got 3 raised beds.
5: Yeah.
3: And various climbing frames for sweet peas and other lovely things. And this is all planted, built by the residents?
5: Yeah, so, yeah, we're all participants because it's all just an equal group of people who are into nature and wildlife. So some people come over from the care home over there, like Ray, but everyone else lives just around, like, still at home independently or with their families or whatever. So it's a mixture of all different people, different volunteers. We have some younger volunteers as well.
6: Different backgrounds, so I suppose.
3: Yeah. So it's a lovely meeting spot as well as coming out to do some gardening.
5: That's the idea, really. It's all about getting together and hanging out outside.
3: Yeah, it's a lovely social in nature.
5: Mm. Yeah, exactly.
3: So what other things do you do besides coming out to the allotments in Welsh Mill?
7: We go Hill Farm, which is just outside of Froom.
3: Okay.
7: And Worm Friary.
3: Yeah.
7: And then we go there. Yeah.
5: That's a rewilding place out at Worm Friary called Hill.
3: Yeah. Oh, we've done a piece out there as well.
7: Yeah.
3: That's a lovely spot.
7: That's a lovely spot.
3: So that's, I mean, that's really interesting for me. This particular project, the Frog Life.
5: Yeah.
3: Project, although you're doing lots of nature-based projects with more senior residents around Froom,
5: yeah,
3: it's particularly based in nature stuff. And how did that start?
5: Yeah, well, Frog Life is a national conservation charity that focus on reptiles and amphibians, hence the name Frog Life. But they're really big on connecting communities who don't necessarily get involved in nature conservation, because there's a lot of barriers with traditional nature conservation that stop people getting involved.
3: Such as?
5: Cost. Don't know, like having the gear, being near the spaces being accessible, all sorts of things. It tends to be quite a middle-class white person thing to do, traditionally, conservation, in this country at least. So a lot of what Frog Life does is goes around different communities and tries to get them connected and involved in the projects. So we've got really successful projects in London and up in Scotland, and like getting kids outdoors who don't have easy access to getting outside, but also in their neighbourhoods. It's quite annoying, isn't it?
3: Fruit is always on a flight path.
5: Yeah. Anyway, so
3: nothing
5: yeah.
3: Nothing you can do about that.
5: So Frog Life has already got, like, it's part of the focus to work with different groups of people. So people living with dementia, there's so many reasons why people don't get outside, and the statistics are quite, like, depressing, if that's the right word, on how many people don't go outside very much. And it's so good to be able to move your body and get outside.
3: Absolutely.
5: And if you've got a loved one looking after you and they've got their own health things, it's just the snowball of reasons why it gets harder. So that's what we do. That's what we do here, is just try and get rid of the barriers to people getting outside.
6: Really, you know, because you learn and pick up things that you might not have been aware of, you know. But yeah, it's quite amazing, really, you know. It just improves your train of thought and everything else, you know.
3: Absolutely. Being out in nature is definitely good for the mental health.
6: Oh, yeah.
3: And keeping the old cogs ticking. Yeah. keeping them a bit better oiled, isn't it?
6: Yeah, yes, it is very important, you know.
3: Yeah. How long have you been coming to this group?
6: Oh, I'd say probably not far short of 6 months, perhaps.
3: Okay.
6: Yeah. And my folks, they had an allotment when I was that high sort of thing, and we used to think it was, well, that age you'd think it was good fun in a way, but really it is quite hard work.
3: Yes.
6: But yeah.
3: And but, what do you enjoy most about it?
7: Well, coming down here and meet Zach.
3: Yeah. That's your favourite thing, hanging out with Zach.
7: Yeah, well, I'm the youngest. I'm 71 and he's
6: 75, is it, or something like that?
7: He's older than me, so.
6: But you see, at the end of the day, age is just a number, isn't it?
3: Absolutely. I concur. So you come down, you do a bit of gardening, and then you hang out and have a lovely cup of tea together.
6: We interact with one another, so yeah. That's most important, you know. But, yeah.
7: We have a cup of tea, which is nice.
3: So how often do you guys get together?
5: We have groups on a Monday, a Tuesday and a Wednesday.
3: Amazing. Every week?
5: Yeah.
3: That is brilliant. And you were just talking about making preserves of all the vegetables that you grow, of your broad bean hummus and jams and pickles and things. Where do you do that?
5: We do that here.
3: Actually, on the site, on the allotment.
5: That's the stove we just used to make tea, we'll just cook on that. I'll bring, you know, clean kitchenware and stuff, so we do it hygienically. But, outside, like, that's the whole point, is just being outside.
3: Oh, fantastic.
5: So everything's done. Like, when we make hummus, we use a pestle and water.
3: Yeah.
5: And everything's done off-grid.
3: That's great. Old school. Like it.
5: Yeah. Well, it's good. It's good because there's enough of us, so we can share jobs like that take a while. We just pass it round and...
3: Yeah.
5: It's part of the whole thing.
3: What a lovely, brilliant project to come... Was it your idea?
5: It wasn't my idea, but it didn't exist. But they hired me to set it up and run it. So it kind of how it looks, I guess, is kind of my doing to an extent. But I try and make it be everyone's shared project, really. So the volunteers and the participants were all encouraged to come up with ideas and to bring things that people are interested in and stuff like that.
3: So, Zach, if people want to know about how to get involved, in Frog Life,
5: yeah.
3: To help any relatives who might have dementia or or just, you know, they don't, I'm guessing they don't have to have dementia.
5: No.
3: Just want to come down and get involved.
5: Yeah. Well, the group's called Wild Memories. So if you look for that on the internet, you'll find it. And it's got all the contact details on there.
3: Okay. And, you know, is this a good place for people to come and volunteer to help?
5: Yeah, we have lots of really good volunteers, like Pippa, who is here. Been volunteering for ages. And a few others. And, yeah, it's great. Really nice having volunteers. So, again, you just get in touch. But we're on this website, Spark Somerset. A lot of people come through that. Really helpful having volunteers, and it's really fun. And you can kind of do whatever you like. We're quite flexible and creative, so if you've got particular ideas of something you wanted to run, you can like make that happen.
3: Okay. Yeah. And what about any fundraising?
5: We are looking for funding. Yeah, if anyone's got any money, you can send it our way.
3: So how would people donate?
5: Well, they could just donate to Frog Life as a charity, and like make it clear that it was for this project in Froome.
7: Yeah.
5: They can just get in touch with me to make that happen, I guess.
3: Okay.
5: Yeah.
3: Thank you very much, Zach. And now I'm looking forward to drinking my lovely cup of nettle tea and having a biscuit.
1: Ooh, nettle tea and a biscuit. Yum. Well, that all sounded very calming, but it's time to lift the energy slightly now with our monthly challenge, Sonia.
3: Here we go.
1: Now, if you're new to the show, each month I challenge Sonia to try something new in and around Froome. In the past, that's included rollerblading, archery, even speed dating.
3: Yeah, so we don't need to revisit that.
1: And this month, Sonia took on a bar class, which, annoyingly, you were quite good at.
3: When am I not good at things? Oh, yeah, the rollerblading.
1: Yes.
3: Okay. So I'm here at the Rye Bakery at 9:30 on Wednesday morning for a bar class. I used to do ballet as a child, and this seemed really rather appealing.
8: To your left, drop that chin down, and big shoulder rolls, big. My shoulders normally do a lovely click, then I know I do a fine. One more.
3: So, first of all, tell me, what's your name?
8: I'm Wilburn Oakes.
3: Okay, and how long have you been teaching bar?
8: I've been a bar instructor since 2017, where I'd gone to a bar class, and I was hooked, and I basically just signed up the next week to do a bar instructor course. So, it's all happened quite quick. I've been hooked ever since then.
3: Okay, and you've been teaching in Froome since 2017?
8: So I was teaching, my first class was in Timsbury, just outside Bath, and then I used to teach in Fly, a nice gym, a big gym in Bath, and then Trowbridge, and then private clients, and all over.
3: So how long have you been doing this one here at the Rye Bakery?
8: Well, since November. I actually had
3: okay, so it's quite new.
8: It's very new. But the studio, we came for a coffee, and this was just perfect.
3: Brilliant. So are you an ex-ballet person?
8: Yes, I did ballet up until the age of 16. I mean, okay. When I was 2 years old, I can remember walking up to the teacher with my two rand, South Africa. And I'm like, please, can I do the ballet class? And you had to be four to do it. So I was like obsessed with it. And then at the age of 16, I stopped, purely because I discovered boys. So, so ballet has been a big part. Dancing,
3: yes,
8: has been a big part of my life. Being in South Africa, wherever you go, there's dancing. You know, it's movement. Movement is medicine, so yeah.
3: Great. Well, it was a really enjoyable class. I also did ballet when I was much, much younger. I think I stopped when I was about 13. That was a really lovely reminder of the kind of stretches and moves.
8: Yeah.
3: And it felt elegant.
8: It felt elegant. Yeah. But slightly naughty as well, isn't it?
3: Yeah, you did get some sexy moves in there. It was a lot of fun.
8: I get stopped and asked quite a lot. I am going to put it out there. I am 43 next week, and I do get asked if I do buy alcohol, I do get asked for my ID. I did get stopped the other day, and a lady is like, oh, how old are you? Or the conversation, and she thought I was 26, and I told her my age, and she's like, what do you do? And it's like, I think bar is the fountain of youth. I think bar really, it makes, like I was saying, you know, it makes you stand tall and walk proud. It's just something about it. It's perfect. It every single woman should do bar. I know there's a lot of
3: what
8: people.
3: What about the guys?
8: So men find it so hard. So if there's any dude want to come do my class, you can come for free. Like if they can, men find it really difficult to do their like.
3: Oh, you heard it here first on the When and Froom podcast. Men get to go free at Ober's bar class. Yeah. So if people do want to book, where do they go to? What's the name of the, what's the website?
8: So I've got, it's an online booking. It's Book When app, and it's Ober Bar Body. If anybody wants to get in contact, it's obviously on
3: so
8: my...
3: So if people want to find it, it's Ober, O-B-A-B-A-R-R-E.
8: Body. Yes.
3: .com.
8: Yeah, and my Instagram is also Weber Bar Body. It's Weber underscored Bar Body. And it's, the link is there to book in. So, yeah.
3: Great.
8: Pretty easy.
3: Thank you very much.
8: Okay, thank you. Thanks for coming.
3: No problem.
1: I mean, I've seen the videos, and that was genuinely impressive.
3: I'll take that.
1: No, I'm serious. The control, the balance... Absolutely not for me.
3: Well, you're welcome to try it out next month.
1: No, I think we've all seen enough. And if you want to see the bar class in action, we'll be uploading the videos to our Facebook and Instagram pages. Just search for When in Froom.
3: Moving swiftly on.
1: What have we got next? Oh yes, every month we celebrate someone who quietly makes Froom a better place.
3: And this month's local legend is someone who's brought people in a very real and everyday way.
1: Yes, I went to meet the lovely Caroline Blake at the Victoria Park Cafe.
3: Love the Victoria Park Cafe.
9: So Caroline, I've come down to Victoria Park.
10: Welcome.
9: For anyone who hasn't been yet, can you describe the cafe and what makes it special?
10: So we are a small little cafe based in Victoria Park in Froom. We have got an undercover shelter so that should it rain or like today be a little bit chilly, then at least we keep dry. But the park is a beautiful space and it's so well maintained by the rangers, who are fabulous. And each year, so we've been open 4 years now, each year something new will come into the park that it is a lovely community benefit, i.e. this year that's new, we've got hammocks, we've got a table tennis. But the cafe originally started as basically opening sort of a CIC to just help avoid isolation and loneliness. And it's been going on 4 years, but it's organically grown into a little bit of magic. Because the things that we do for the community, it literally comes from the community. So we say to sort of all of our customers, what do you want up here? What how would you use this space? So for example, we let sort of community groups come up here. We have chair yoga.
9: Yeah, you've just had a chair yoga session
10: this morning. Yes, yeah. And again, it's a way that originally the chair yoga started just purely because we had a couple of old people from some of the local care homes coming up for cups of tea, and we would notice they would sit on their own. And part of our role is if you do see people sat on their own and doesn't appear to be intruding on them, you just say, can I join you for a cup of tea? And we just sit and talk to people.
9: And how would you sum up the atmosphere here on a typical day?
10: Naughty, mischievous, and we're always laughing, we're always doing silly things. But there's always a smile. Like every single one of our customers, we will be making them smile, we will be interacting. There's a magic about this park and this cafe now that I can't explain, other than I suppose saying people feel comfortable, people feel safe, people know that when you come up here you're probably going to be bombarded by one of our staff members or volunteer members just to talk. But it's amazing how we have a lot of people who will come up knowing that they can have a hug on a really bad day as well.
9: So it really is helping to combat loneliness and bring people together.
10: I'll give you an example. The sort of going back to these elderly people, they would come up here on their own for a cup of tea and we'd sit with them. And then they would say that they live in Longit Court, for example. And although they have a communal room, none of them actually meet up together. So we actually started arranging these individual people from Longleat Court. As we would recognise who they are, suddenly we started then getting them to sit down together and have a cup of tea with us. And then as that evolved, they would all then join at certain times to come down and meet here. And I'd say, well, do you meet at home now? And one of our customers, she's 98, and she said, yes, I've been in X's bedroom now. And it just, the laughter it created. But they have groups, so they actually meet up now, actually in Longleat Court for socials, but also come out as a group for socials. And that's lovely.
9: That's very rewarding and lovely. And the volunteers are such a big part of this. How central are they to everything that you do?
10: Essential and core. So the mixture of volunteers that we have, basically, volunteers come for their own reasons, and we have such a diverse range of volunteers. And it will be from the people who are just a little bit lonely and isolated. It will be, in a way, from people like me who got out of the work environment, hadn't sort of connected sort of in a work environment, and just need confidence building. We also have a lot of people with special needs who, again, just need a little bit of a safe space that they can get involved and not feel the pressure of a full-blown work environment. I mean, of course, we've got our regulations to keep to. We sort of like have our hygiene standards we have to keep to. But what we'll do is we will train those people up, we'll get them their qualifications, and we'll sit with them if they're nervous about doing exams. We'll help them understand why we have to have certain standards. But there's the understanding that, yes, we all make mistakes, but in this environment, if you make a mistake, it's not going to be one that we haven't already foreseen that you're going to make. So it's not a dangerous mistake. You'll never make a dangerous mistake here, because we'll always make sure we'll stop you before you do. So there is the security of knowing that you're not ever going to get in trouble. And the fact that our attitude is, we need you to make mistakes because that's how you're going to learn in life.
9: Yes.
10: So there are real subtle ways that we've helped different volunteers for whatever their different needs are of gifting their time, which is the most valuable thing that we have to give.
9: And you're teaching, there's some children here from...
10: Newbury Manor is here today. And yes, they have a support teacher, and we have supervisor, and our role basically is that we've got one of the lads is 11 years old and the other lad's 14, and it is, they will be in here, they will learn the skills of how to talk to customers, they will learn the skills of how to serve, how
9: it's
10: to prepare.
9: It's so important, and it's not the sort of thing you can learn in school.
10: It's not, it really isn't, and this is where you see sort of, you do have once a year children go off workplace training. Well, this is what we provide all of the time, to a range of, be it students who are in special needs schools, or be it even students who are at Froome College. We've got a few students who come after school.
9: Yeah, and it's great for them learning, getting retail skills and hospitality skills, because they wouldn't be able to get that otherwise.
10: Correct. Yeah.
9: So what do you think people get back from being part of the cafe?
10: I can tell you from what I've got from the cafe, and that has been from having quite a significant career to then just not having a structure and being a full-time mother. And I love that, because hadn't experienced being a full-time mother, just looking after a child. But after a few years of doing that, it wasn't quite enough. I didn't feel as though I was contributing to society. I didn't know what my role in society was. And very strangely, it affected my mental health to the point that I couldn't go out of my gate.
9: Wow.
10: And I would fake it. I would get up in the morning. I'd get my daughter ready for school. I'd take her to school. I would come home and I would have such panics and fears. Well, what do I do? What's my purpose? What sort of... And then I would stop talking to people. And then it got to the stage where I literally would have a panic attack just seeing the postman. I'd hide.
9: So this has really helped you?
10: It totally has helped me to get over whatever little blip I had where I suddenly was intimidated by life and society.
9: Yeah.
10: To, yes, I have a purpose. And a purpose that I see that gives... Oh, so much pleasure. So much pleasure and emotional reward to volunteers, to staff. We're a little family. So I think it's a purpose, really.
9: Yeah, of course. Of course. So, I mean, how important do you think it is that the cafe is a space where different parts of the community can come together?
10: Essential. Absolutely essential. I mean, at the end of the day, we all talk about community and we talk about people and... I've got a teenage daughter. However, I have a group of teenagers that use this space in the evenings. Each year we have the different different teenagers. This year's teenagers are particularly rambunctious and disrespectful. But one of the things that at the end of the day, they don't have a space. So I love the fact that they use this space, yet... I have to be very aware that if we're allowing people sort of to use space, that we have to try and help them understand the impact of them using space. So, for example, this year's teenagers think it's a great idea to bring a massive stereo and play it so loud that I can hear it in my house in Christchurch Street West. So the neighbours, Somerset Road and Weymouth Road, of course, they're really, really frustrated. So what I've been doing is popping up and talking to these teenagers and just telling them about, if you want to use this space, of course use it, but respect clear up after yourself,
9: yeah.
10: Respect the noise levels, because otherwise the police will just be involved and you won't be allowed to use the space. So it is helping people to know that we will do things for you, sort of, but you need to do things for the rest of your community, because we're all people.
9: Well, it's a good lesson, yes. If someone's listening who hasn't visited yet, what would you say to them?
10: Well, if you've got a particular skill and you think that the community would like to use it, come and talk to me. So we'll give you the space if you can put something on that's appealing to the community.
9: Because you've got things like Canteen does something here?
10: So right? Canteen have been here last year. We have regular film events. So this coming Saturday, we've got a Minecraft film. And that was because we managed to find some funding. And one of our volunteers was specifically interested in doing a course about setting up films for special needs. So he got the funding. And now we host these film events.
9: Amazing.
10: We do May Day. We're doing May Day parties. We do children's parties. As in for not children's parties, but just events for the family.
9: I see. Yeah. And if someone's thinking about volunteering, what would you say to encourage them?
10: If you have a fear of getting out and about, and you're a bit stuck in your own home, and that's because you feel comfortable there, then get yourself over here. Get in touch with me and. Honestly, I can say that we will give you a little bit of light in your soul, because you will feel so much better just interacting, even if just walking around the space or just talking to us. It is amazing how in a safe space with a beautiful green environment, you can't not feel better. But for whatever any reason people want to volunteer, even if it's either to get themselves out of the house or to learn a new skill, then give it a try. I mean, whether you're here for a few weeks or a few months or a few years, give it a try, because there's something we can get you involved with, and you'll enjoy it.
3: That's what community looks like, isn't it?
9: Yes, not big gestures, just showing up, making a difference, and serving a lot of tea and coffee along the way. And if you're feeling inspired to get out and about, Becky from Fabulous Broom is here.
11: Hi, Daisy. How's it going?
9: Yeah, good. It's nice to see you.
11: Yeah, nice to be sitting in the garden for a change,
9: isn't it? I know, exactly,
11: it?
9: In the sunshine.
11: Well, anyway, so in May, there's a lot going on, so I'd better start rattling through. On Friday the 1st of May at 11:45, the Coat of Hopes arrives at Boyle Cross. This is going to be a really special community moment. It's a patchwork coat that's travelled over 2,000 miles across the UK, carrying people's hopes for the planet, and everyone's invited to take part and connect.
9: Yes, Ginny was talking about it earlier in the show. It sounds fantastic.
11: Yes, yeah. And then moving into the weekend, on Saturday from 10 a.m, it's the Vallis Farm Spring Festival. Think food stalls, lawn games, kids' activities, open studios. So it's going to be a really lovely, relaxed day out for all ages. And then in the evening, from 7:30, John Bramwell, the former frontman of I Am Clute, is playing at the Treehouse at the Vine Tree. That's going to be an intimate standing gig, and he's known for being brilliant live.
9: Brilliant.
11: Then looking ahead, on Saturday the 16th of May, from 10 a.m, there's a spring reading retreat at Vallis Farm. This one's all about slowing down, switching off, and just spending a couple of peaceful hours reading in a beautiful setting.
9: Oh, lovely.
11: Yeah.
9: A bit of that.
11: And then later on that day, at 2 p.m, Susie Dent from Countdown is at the Froome Memorial Theatre with her show Word Perfect.
9: Oh, okay.
11: Yeah, which should be a really fun and fascinating look at the quirks of the English language.
9: Well, she's good on all that.
11: Yes. Then on Sunday the 17th, from 9:30 to 5... the Froome International Climate Film Festival is at the Cheese and Grain. And
9: oh yes, they have that every year, don't they?
11: Yeah, and that's going to be a day of films, talks and live music focused on climate and positive action. And it's going to be really inspiring.
9: Yeah, brilliant.
11: And Monday the 18th, at 7:30 p.m, Simon Reeve is live at the Froome Memorial Theatre.
9: Oh yes, we know Simon.
11: Okay, yes. Yes, he was at your house, wasn't he, at some point? He'll be sharing stories from his travels around the world with loads of behind-the-scenes insight and incredible footage. And then on Saturday the 23rd of May from 12, head to outside Froome Library for a free silent disco.
9: Oh, definitely, we
11: should do that.
9: That's part of the Froome Connect.
11: Yes, it is. Yeah, pop on a pair of headphones and pick up your channel and join a feel-good dance session in the heart of the town.
9: Well, I think Ginny's going to be leading that, and she's always brilliant. The silent disco she had at Christmas was great fun.
11: Yeah, yeah. And then Saturday, the 30th of May, from midday, the bells at St John's Church will be ringing out, running up that hill.
9: Oh, yes, I'm all there for that. This is where I'm up for the Kate Bush flash mob.
11: To coincide with the Kate Bush flash mob on Catherine Hill, which again is part of the Froome Connect celebrations. And it's going to be finished off with a whole town drone photo, which is just a brilliantly quirky local moment.
9: Yeah, we've all got to be there for that.
11: Yep. And then to round things off, on Saturday the 30th of May from 4 to 7, there's Circus Extravaganza at the Merlin Theatre, which will be a really fun interactive show where kids actually become part of the performance.
9: Oh,
11: so,
9: lovely.
11: Yeah, whether you're into theatre, live music, films, family days out or something a bit different, May in Froome is absolutely jam-packed.
9: And loads to do.
11: Yeah, and as always, please do check out Fabulous Froome, What's On Calendar, on the website, as you'll find plenty more there.
9: Brilliant. Thanks so much, Becky. That was great.
11: Okay.
9: But that is it for this month's What in Froome.
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9: We'll be back on the 1st of next month. But until then, it's goodbye from me, Daisy.
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9: See you next time.

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Daniel Barenboim playing Chopin. You listen to The Slow Show with me, Roger Bell. Whole hour of slow music.

There we go. What do we have there? That's The Unthanks from 2015. Mount the Air, the album. That's Magpie. Before that, we had M.L. Butch, B-U-C-H, and Dustbeam, come from an album called Sun Tub. And before that, the mistakeable voices of the dwarfs from Lord of the Rings and The Hobbit. The main guy was Richard Armitage, who is the main dwarf, I do believe, from the soundtrack of The Hobbit that came from, and that was Howard Shaw in 2012. Doesn't time fly? You listen to Froom FM. This is the slow show. We do this every Monday between 7 and 8. We play lots of lovely music so you can relax when you get home, have a glass of wine, a Bovril, whatever takes your fancy. This is... Don't get too frightened. This is Fred again with our old friend Brian Eno to keep him under control. This is Come On.

There we go. Brian Eno, Fred again. Come on. I like that. Especially when you've got some very good headphones on. It's late at night. Okay, this is the bit of the show where we just let loose. Okay, basically, I'm going to play four songs in a row. I'm going to do the ident now. This is Froom FM 96.6. This is the slow show, where we play lots of slow music and get ready to go. We're going around the world here. We're going Sufis, Japan, India. In that order, I do have. Here we go. First, we're going to have Himmler from the album Himmler, which is the Songs of Sufi Music Assembly, followed by A View from My Window from classic 1982 album from Horoshimi Yamasaka, who is the equivalent to Brian Eno in Japan. And then we're going to go to Maya Nancy, and they're going to do a bit of what they call music from India, but you'll understand. And finally, we are going to have T-Vang Singh singing Heaven. Are we ready? Are we ready for this? Let's get very, very, very mellow.

fields. Morning doves are calling.

That's the Wood Dove. It's a lovely album of for the Birds, open brackets, the Bird Song Project, Volume 1, and that is, of course, Nick Cave and Warren Ellis. When I did a Bird special, I used quite a lot of those tracks on there, and if you love this sort of music and you just want to relax, we have literally 60 or 70 slow shows out there on Mixcloud. Just put in evening playlist, Froom FM, and you'll find loads of these going back all 3 years. Thank you for listening. We do this every Monday, live on the radio and out there in the ether. This is Sigur Rós. Thank you. Good night.

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0: Oh, yes, Stevie Ray Vaughan. Hi, Kevin.
1: How you doing?
0: All right. That was good, wasn't it? You didn't expect Stevie Ray Vaughan to be in the studio, did you?
1: One of the great American blues players.
0: Oh, fantastic. We were just reminiscing. You've seen him twice. I've only seen him once. Or three times, did you say?
1: Yeah.
0: Wow. How long ago?
1: A long time ago.
0: So, right, you can show your age on here. We're all very old.
1: Yeah, well, speak for yourself.
0: Yeah, thank you very much.
1: You're welcome.
0: Thank you. Right, okay. Kevin, why are you here? Why are you in my presence?
1: Well, I am lucky enough to get to do what I'm made for. I am performing songs from my album on tour here in the UK.
0: Okay. And you're actually going to perform again here in Frew.
1: I will be at the Tunnels on Saturday night at 8 o'clock.
0: Yeah, it's rough down the tunnels, mine. You're going to have to get that wire down.
1: Well, you know, I'm used to that sort of tough crowd. That's where we have those in the United States. Yeah. Oh, yeah. You never know.
0: Do you know Rawhide? Do you know that song? Could you get that one out?
1: I play more than both kinds of music, so okay. I'm safe.
0: You'll be fine. Okay, so let's talk about where you've come from. You come from Florida.
1: I'm from Florida. Yeah. I perform for a living.
0: Right.
1: And when I started learning how to play lead guitar, I was learning from English gentlemen like Eric Clapton, David Gilmour, Jeff Beck, Jimmy Page. All these guys were playing American blues, but they Englishified it. They did what they did to it. And they taught me what the wealth of blues I had in my own backyard was.
0: Mm.
1: And so I've been chewing on that for a lifetime, and I'm here to show you guys what I did with it.
0: Okay, that sounds fun. What about sort of black bluesmen? I mean, there's loads in Florida, wasn't there? I mean, did you ever...
1: Everywhere.
0: I mean, can you name a few that's just like come to mind that you think, wow, they were a great influence on me?
1: Oh, a big influence? Oh, well, of course, Robert Johnson, number one.
0: Right.
1: B.B. King.
0: Right.
1: Lightning Hopkins, Taj Mahal.
0: There's hundreds of them. Yeah.
1: John Lee Hooker.
0: You live in a place where basically there's so much influence on that music. It's unbelievable, isn't it? You know, I mean, it's amazing that the English got hold of it with no real background in it and just made it their own, didn't they, really?
1: Absolutely. And, you know, Led Zeppelin, very notable for taking American blues music. And, you know, back before there was any sort of digital recordings or social media, these guys, being the musical geniuses that they were and are, they would hear it maybe once when they're on in the United States and come back and then do their own version of that stuff. And it was great.
0: Yeah, absolutely. I was thinking about Rolling Stones. They did some amazing stuff.
1: Right, absolutely. Rolling Stones, Keith Richards is still at it.
0: He's still going for it. They wheel him out and he just does it every time.
1: He's a machine.
0: I tell you, but the way he plays guitar, we're going to bore everybody now, it's so loose. It's brilliant, isn't it? It just hits the note. It's almost, am I going to say the word jazz? It's sort of off key sometimes, but it's on the button straight away.
1: I don't even know if there's a word for what he does, but it is a unique thing for sure.
0: Yeah, absolutely. Okay, we're going to ask you to play a song in a minute. Which one are you going to do? Is it from an album? Is there anything out there
1: you want
0: to know about?
1: Yeah, this is a song off of my first album is a live album.
0: Right.
1: And this is a song about my hometown. It's called The Minky Stinky Man.
0: Okay. Is there any swear words in it?
1: No, it's completely all ages safe.
0: Brilliant. So, yeah, here at Froom FM, we try not to have any effing and jeffing, as we say in the trade.
1: Well, I have a lot of fans, and some of them are underage, and I wouldn't want to do anything to misrepresent what's good and right.
0: Okay. Do you want to go and get your guitar, and I'll talk to these people? Are you ready?
1: I got it.
0: Right, okay. So basically, Kevin's going to stand up, and he's going to play a tune for you from his new album. And then perhaps we'll have a little chat afterwards as well. I don't know. What do you think? Perhaps you've got a bit of time for that? He's a tough scheduler, this man. He's everywhere. You know what I mean? And you were at Froom College recently as well, doing a bit of a lecture as well.
1: Absolutely. Got a chance to fill the kids in on American blues and concepts in improvisation.
0: Right, great. Right, well, play away.
1: Oh, well, here we go.

0: Nice. Thank you.
1: That's great. Got time, you got time for another one?
2: Ah, well, yeah, I could do another one, sure.
1: Yeah, no. I just love sitting in a studio and just being played at. I think that's one of the most wonderful things in the world, isn't it? Everybody else is enjoying it as well out there in the big wide world.
2: But see, that's a good sign. That's how I know I did a good job, because if it wasn't that good, he'd be like, okay, thanks, good night.
1: Yeah, bye.
2: So, but I can stay, so I passed the audition.
1: Yeah, fine. Okay, so before you stop playing, can you just remind us where you can get your music?
2: Well, anywhere you listen to your music, all the streaming platforms, the best way to see what's going on is go right to my website. You can access everything. That is Kevin McLaughlin at kmb.rocks.
1: Mm, nice. Where did you get that one from? That's a nice one. Is that from radio station, KMB?
2: No, it's short for the Kevin McLaughlin Band.
1: Okay. Okay, but it sounds like a radio station.
2: It kind of does, actually. KMB.rocks all day, all night.
1: Yeah, absolutely. Yeah. I'm there. If you want a nighttime DJ, I'm up for it.
2: Oh, right on.
1: Absolutely. Okay, so at this one itself, everybody here, you're playing in the tunnels. What time is dying?
2: 8 p.m.
1: Right. Be there or be square. Anybody else playing with you? Or is it just you?
2: It's just me. We're going to do 90 minutes of straight Kevin McLaughlin Band.
1: Brilliant. Tune, please, young man.
2: Now, this is a song that is most people's favorite song of mine. It's called Day by Day.
1: You're sporting us. Thank you.

0: Thank you, Kevin. That's great.
1: Thank you, Roger.
0: Do you want to mention the name of the people in your band you'll be playing with? Because they are local. They might be listening.
1: I am lucky enough to have Mr. Josh Hampson on drums, an educator at the college here in Froome. And Phil Cooper is going to play bass for me, believe it or not.
0: Wow.
1: Definitely a local celebrity.
0: Yes.
1: And I'm going to meet Phil for the first time tonight. I know he's going to be great.
0: You got 10 minutes.
1: All right, well, plenty of time.
0: It only takes 7 minutes. It's a small town.
1: Yeah, we figured it out.
0: Thank you. Thank you, Kevin, for coming in.
1: Thank you and so much for having me. I really appreciate it.
0: And it's just lovely to have live music here on the music station. That is the best radio station in Froome, without a doubt.
1: I think so.
0: It's the only radio station in Froome, but don't tell anyone.
1: Okay. All right.
0: This is Thin Lizzy. He said, come on, this is Thin Lizzy.

That's Mark Boland and T-Rex. And before that, we had Thin Lizzy, Rosaline. Or Rosaline. Kevin has left the building to go off and practice his gig, which is, if anyone is around the Froome College area at the Merlin Theatre, he's practicing there tonight. So if you want to go and hear some live music for free, just wander around the back. When I was putting this playlist together, I thought we're blues, okay. But then suddenly I went glam. I've gone all glam. Back in the day, Slade, they were a skinhead band to start off with back in the 60s. And then in the early 70s, they really rocked it. And then in the mid 70s, they became Grandma's favourite with all their stuff about Christmas. But in that middle section, they did an album called Slade. See what they did there? With a question mark. And this from here is good time to Jane, good day to Jane, or goodbye to Jane. It's not spelt like that, but that's what they're singing about.

Okay. Can we have one more glam band? I think we should. Okay, that's Slade. Let's go to The Sweet. They were a very, very glam band. They were quite effeminate in some ways, and they used to put lots of beautiful makeup on, and they put glitter all over themselves. And I remember seeing them on Top of the Pops going, wow, that's new. But I think what they were doing, and I didn't know at the time, they were just copying ZZ Stardust, weren't they? But anyway, they came out with loads of stuff in the early 70s. This one is one of my favourites, and probably everybody else's favourites, but I just love it, and I'm going to play it. And then we'll go back, we'll go forward a bit in time to the 80s, and maybe some Anthrax.

There we go. Just had to play that because many years ago I had that on tape, and my friend Terry had it on tape, and we played it endlessly. We just loved it. It was like, this is new. And then again, Metallica came along and all the rest of it. But that, yeah, Madhouse, absolutely fantastic. And yeah, I thought I'd play that for you because it's one of my faves. Okay. Sometimes during the period of my rock show, I like to put a band in that never gets a mention anymore. And I haven't got a name for the section. I should have a name. The band that never got named anymore. I don't know. I don't have jingles. We don't have Jingle Machine here at Freedom FM. You're going to make them up yourself. Anyway, and that band is going to be The Rods. Now, I don't know if you've ever heard of The Rods. They had about three or four albums. 1981 was my favourite time because I saw them when they backed up, I think, Uriah Heep, of all people, and Wishbone Ash, which I might be playing later. Mm-hmm. And from the album The Rods, looking pretty cool on the front cover in 1981. That was pretty cool, looking like that. Yeah, Google them. Have a look at them. They are a band. I think they were from California. Don't know. Don't care. They sound great. This is Power Love from the album The Rods.

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This is the rock show. Oh, yes. We do this every month alongside our other sister programmes, the Prog Rock Show and Freestyle, and we do a reggae one as well. I don't know, we'll have to find the time for this anyway. Oh, let's play some Black Sabbath. Oh, why not? Because it can always play Sabbath.

from the album Masters of Reality, 1971, at Sweet Leaf, with Ozzy singing Black Sabbath. Okay, I did mention them earlier on when I was talking about the Rods. One of the bands I saw constantly. I don't know if they're from around here. I've got a feeling they are from around here. Wishbone Ash. They're probably not. They just play around here a lot. They play quite a lot at the Cheese and Grain still. They have that lovely sound of the twin guitar when they play together, and this is a perfect example of that. This is Blown Free from the album Argus, 1972.

So we've got 10 minutes to the top of the hour. I've got to squeeze in two songs. Wishbone Ash, 1972. Fantastic album. If you can get one album by Wishbone Ash, just get Argus. I mean, it's just phenomenal. Okay, a band that always gets played on rock shows, but not this track. It's usually Free or Right Now. That is the track that they always play on rock shows or even on the BBC and everything. But from that album, which is called Fire and Water, I thought I'd give you the title track. So, Free, Fire and Water, and then we'll come back for the last track, and I'll say thank you very much for coming. Sounds very formal, doesn't it?

Bit of a drum solo at the end there. Thank you. That's Fire and Water by Free. Came out in 1970, and on that album was, of course, All Right Now, which was their massive hit. Okay, thank you, everybody. Thanks to Kevin McLaughlin for coming here. Go and support him down at the tunnels. That's give him a good royal rock and blues Froome loving. He's a fantastic guy, and we need to support him. We want him to come back, and then he can play me some more songs live here in the studio. If you want to listen to this all again, you can. You just go to Mixcloud. It should be up there by tomorrow. Yeah, so I thought I'd leave you with a classic of all classics. And more cowbells, please. This is Blue Oyster Cult. And open brackets, don't fear. Close brackets, the Reaper. Because everybody forgets to say that, don't they? They always do. Good night. Stay tuned. 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We need your help. 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
2: Here's the forecast for the Froom FM area until Tuesday night from Kilmerston Weather. The next few days will be hot and sunny, with some temperature records likely to be broken on Tuesday. Skies will remain clear at night and there will be very little wind. That's the forecast for the Froom FM area until Tuesday night. Enjoy the sun.
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0: Hello and welcome to Sustainable Froome. This is first going out on the 27th of April 2026. On the show today we have Julian Hight talking about his new book just being published now, The Ancient Tree Explorer. We'll have a piece of music by Vaishnavi Brassi from Froome. It's called Dear Human Race, which has just been released. And we'll start with news of the Goldman Prize, which has just been awarded this year. But before I do that, I'm going to tell you about a couple of events coming up in Froome. First one is on the 7th of May, Past, Present and Future Froome, Us, Our Place, Our Climate. As Green and Healthy Froome comes to an end, having grown out of partnerships, including Sustainable Froome, there's a real opportunity for Froome to consider what's next. This event is nearly full, so if you really want to be there, book now. That's on the 7th of May. And on the 21st of May, the People's Emergency Briefing, a film. This is a film being shown at the Trees and Grain on Thursday the 21st. It's part of a national campaign. Details for both of these events are on the Sustainable Froome website. So let's begin with the Goldman Prize. We have an interview. Last week, on the 22nd of April, it was Earth Day, and this is a day that's been celebrated since 1917, and more than 190 countries mark the day, and about 1 billion people are supposed to get involved in the day. And the day before Earth Day this year was the announcement of this year's Goldman Environmental Awards that took place in San Francisco, and as it happens, one of the jurors has a connection with Froome. You're an environmental broadcaster, executive producer of Al Jazeera's award-winning sustainable solutions series, Earthrise. Welcome, Amanda Burrell.
1: Thank you very much. Great to be here.
0: Yes. So tell us about the Goldman Environmental Awards. I confess I hadn't actually come across them before.
1: Right. Well, I mean, they have been dubbed the Green Nobel Awards previously, and they're sort of the most prestigious award for environmental activism, for grassroots environmental activism. They were set up 37 years ago by the Goldman family in order to celebrate and to support and to amplify the reach of activism around the world. And so the prize is divided into six regions, and every year there are incredible stories of persistence and courage, determination and resourcefulness that come from around the globe, of local people taking on power, protecting the ecosystems and really defending their home against the loss of biodiversity and extractive industries. It was deliberately timed for the announcement to take place during the week of Earth Day. I mean, Earth Day started it was a huge display of grassroots activism in response to a number of environmental issues that were emerging in the United States and a growing public backlash against pesticides, pollution, and then an oil spill off the coast of Santa Barbara in California, which led to 3 million tons of oil spewing out all along the coast, and blackened beaches, marine life was decimated. And this was a further sort of moment that galvanized the opposition to the damage being done to the planet. And then there was a U.S. senator called Gaylord Nelson announced that there would be a day of nationwide actions, but it was very much grassroots. The whole thing was that it was left up to the people and communities to organize, and nothing to do with the senator announced it, but it wasn't a top-down thing. And the result that was that 20 million people took to the streets on the 22nd of April 1970 in a huge display of grassroots action and protest and outcry of what was happening to the planet.
0: I kind of vaguely remember it.
1: But it really proved that grassroots action worked, because a few years later, the Environmental Protection Agency was established, as well as the Clean Air Act and the Clean Water Bill. So it led to really serious government policy that was set up to protect the environment.
0: And then I think the Goldman Awards began in 1989 after another kind of galvanizing incidents that happened that inspired this family to begin these awards. And I was looking into it, and in fact, now it's being passed on to a third generation of the family to carry on these awards every year. I was looking through the previous winners of the awards, and it's, as you say, an amazing collection of people who've been honoured in this way. And so you've become one of the jurors.
1: Yes, I have the real honour of being on the jury. I've served on it for the past couple of years. We receive a docket every October for a meeting in November, and the stories that docket contains just leave me so, well, blown away, really, by, as I said, by the courage and the tenacity, the determination. I mean, it's really hard being a committed environmentalist, and an environmentalist who takes action on the ground. It's dangerous. It's dangerous work. It can be very unforgiving. You're often working, you know, trying to galvanize a community, and people are tired or scared, and creating alliances that then fall through, having to rebuild them again, going to court, losing, having to appeal against a decision, and having to really work your way around all the obstacles which will inevitably come in your way, because you're up against some very, very powerful forces. Yeah, and I think it's just an interesting point that, and the Goldman, as well as celebrating these activists, also really supports them in a very practical way. The prize fund is $200,000.
0: Okay, so right, that's worth winning, yeah.
1: I mean, often from very deprived communities. I mean, that is a huge amount of money that can be used to further the cause. So it's a prize definitely worth winning. It really is.
0: And then they choose, or you choose, one from each continent, I understand.
1: Yeah, it's roughly the sort of region. So there's Europe, there's South America, North America. There's the small island nations, which covers a number of places, and Australia is a the island states. There are the island states which include Australia, and Papua New Guinea. One of the winners this year was from Papua New Guinea, for example. And then there's Asia and Africa. So yes, it covers the continent.
0: Right, was it easy to come to a decision?
1: Well, I mean, there are definitely differences of opinion. And the really tricky thing is the docket contains stories that, I mean, all of them deserve
0: kind
1: awards.
0: Of winners,
1: they really do.
0: Yeah.
1: So it's extremely hard to have to choose only one. And yes, sometimes there are differences, but I mean, it's all done on Zoom, so it hasn't led to any fisticuffs or anything. But, I've never had a really tense debate with anybody, but it's good to have some healthy debate around it, because it brings up issues that are important. But it is very hard. In reading through the docket, there's so much information. There's an amazing team at Goldman who do very thorough research into, I mean, that people need to, the finalists, or people are nominated. Activists are nominated by organisations around the world. And then there's a selection process that leads to the finalists. So around six in each country. And there's a whole load of information and research and speaking to people on the ground to find out what these activists have really been doing in their in their homes and communities, and how they've worked. And so you have, it's a very sort of, it's a real sort of juggling act in one's sort of brain as to work out who should win, because as I said, they all deserve to win, they really do. These are the tip of the iceberg. I mean, there are many other activists around the world, lots of whom will never be known about beyond their communities, whose stories don't get heard of, but yet who are really doing everything they can to protect the planet.
0: And this year, that I understand was the first time that it was all women who won this year, all six.
1: Nearly
0: all of the awards were for, except for one, were for related to mining in different ways. I mean, the winner for the UK, we might start with

0: managing the compost toilets there, without which the camp wouldn't have happened. So I have quite a deep connection with there. And then Horse Hill started a bit later, but they, you know, Caroline Lucas was arrested there, and a lot of you know, very high profile at the time as the first fracking event. And then Horse Hill, and there were some others, and then Horse Hill came a bit later, and they've taken it really to the extreme in the sense of really following through and really getting the legal setup changed, which was, I guess, the reason behind getting the award.
1: Yeah, I mean, I think the Finch ruling, as it's now called, does set a legal precedent, which is that authorities have to consider the downstream impacts, the scope three impacts of fossil fuels will have on emissions and therefore on the climate, whenever assessing whether a project should go ahead. And that hasn't really been taken into consideration. So this was the first time that was made a point of in court. That was the when Sarah Finch looked at the assessment, she realised it was just about the emissions which were created in the extracting, in the drilling, or possibly fracking. So where was also fracking talked about at Horse Hill of the Isle, whereas the downstream effects are much greater. And most of Britain's fossil fuels are exported. So, of course, you can then wash your hands of the carbon emissions further down the line, but they are extensive. Had implications for other sites around the UK. I mean, it was part of the reason that Rosebank and Jackdaw were halted. Whitehaven was closed down on the back of that, and it also had implications for industrial agriculture, because of course that too also has extensive emissions and further down the line as well. So it had huge implications, which may. No, it was a small local a reaction to oil sites which were being drilled just very close to Sarah Finch's home in Horse Hill that's become a landmark case with potentially global implications.
0: So let's hear now Sarah Finch's acceptance speech at the Goldman Awards.
2: I'm pleased to accept the prize on behalf of the Wheeled Action Group and all communities everywhere that are fighting to keep fossil fuels in the ground. It's the most important fight of our time. We can all see how rising temperatures are changing the climate, causing floods, fires, and heat waves around the world and undermining food production. We know that one of the main things driving this is the burning of fossil fuels, coal, oil, and gas. The science is absolutely unequivocal. If we are to stay within safe climate thresholds, there is no room for any further extraction and burning of fossil fuel to be approved. In England, local communities are standing up against oil companies who want to drill for oil near our homes, threatening to pollute local air and water and to industrialise rural areas, all to produce fuels that we simply cannot afford to burn. After many years of community mobilising, popular protests, and a landmark legal victory, we ended up helping to change the future of fossil fuels in the UK. Our legal fight led to the common sense ruling by the UK Supreme Court that before drilling for new oil or gas, developers must assess the harm that will be caused by the burning of these fuels. It sounds obvious. It took a 5-year journey through the courts to achieve it. It was a huge step forward, but we still need our government and others around the world to phase down the production of fossil fuels and invest in the clean energy that will bring real prosperity. So everybody here and everybody watching this, don't stop pushing for this where you live. Write to your local and federal representatives about climate change. Tell them about the impacts that you have experienced. Join forces with other groups working on this. There's no part of society that will be unaffected by the climate emergency, and we need to make sure it's at the top of everyone's agenda. As environmental campaigners, we celebrate our successes, but we remember that we must keep going. I hope

0: my story shows that ordinary people organising together in our neighbourhoods can win big victories, even against challenges as huge as the climate crisis. This award is an inspiration for me to continue campaigning. Thank you.
1: That's amazing. So that was the one for Europe, and and so what are the other ones? That
2: well, it's interesting because one of the other ones that from Asia was also a legal success. And I think this is really interesting. I'm absolutely fascinated by the power of climate litigation to really make systemic change, because, and as we know, we can't rely on individuals and governments to do it. So the state really does need to be held to account. In South Korea, Borim Kim, a young activist who... She was the first to lead a youth-led climate litigation successful case against her government in South Korea. And I think her story is really interesting. I mean, she's now 31. She's been on this for 7 years. I mean, there are quite a few young activists who are really, really impressive. And she basically, having thought originally, well, if I'm vegetarian, and if I go zero waste, and if I hang out with fellow-minded, environmentally sort of caring people, then it will be fine. And as heat waves and floods hit Seoul, her hometown, she realised that it wasn't going to be. There was a big heat wave in 2018, which led to thousands of heat-related illnesses and dozens of deaths, 48 it was. Millions of livestock died. And she realised that people were dying in their homes. There was a woman in her local area who died, the same age as her mum. And that really shook her because it made her realise that home, this place which should be a place of safety, is not a place of safety. And therefore, the being in South Korea or anywhere for that matter, but in her case in South Korea, is not safe if the government is not protecting its citizens from from this threat. And she set up an organisation called Youth for Climate Action, very inspired by Greta Thunberg and other youth movements around the world. And they had climate strikes and school walkouts, protests, and really applied pressure to the politicians. But effectively, all they got was words. It didn't actually move the needle. And so she realised that something much more structural had to change in order for herself and her fellow citizens to be safe, which is why she then turned to the law. And having been inspired, I don't know if she was directly inspired, but her case is very similar to that of another Goldman winner called Maria Minesma, who led the first example of citizens taking on their government in court and winning around when it comes to emissions and being forced to act to reduce emissions, and citing the legal principles of duty of care and human rights. Before, the focus had been sort of on environmental laws, but bringing this very sort of branch of law from the human rights angle really made things made sense, because the state is abrogating its responsibility in not taking due precautions to protect its citizens from the potentially fatal effects of climate change. And that was a case which really had significant ramifications. She won in 2022, having had a long battle in the court with sort of winning the government appeal. But her success inspired other court cases around the world, other citizens to take on their governments and win. A couple of years ago, now I know it was around 70 cases had been inspired by the Urgenda case. And I think Kim's is one that you can definitely relate to Urgenda. Whether Kim would have had the same, come to the same sort of legal argument without Marianne Minesma's and the Urgenda Foundation's successes in the Netherlands, I don't know. But it did, that's why I think the law is so exciting, because once you have a legal precedent made, and once the world knows about it, which is something that prizes like the Goldman are very good at.
1: Once you have the idea, once you know, oh, that's possible, I can do that too.
2: Absolutely.
1: You have a kind of neural pathway in your mind to say, oh, I know what to do now.
2: Once the precedent's set, then you can build on it.
1: That's why hearing these stories is so important.
2: Totally. Absolutely. It sends out a ripple effect. Because I think there's a shows that people really want something to be done. 80 to 89% of citizens around the world want their governments to act on climate change. Two-thirds of the people around the world want to do something themselves and would actually spend money on it, but they just don't know what to do. Or perhaps they feel that they don't know other people are doing it, so they feel very alone. But stories like all the ones of the winners of all the winners this year and other years and beyond prizes are so important, because they really show that it is possible to hold power to account. It is possible to catalyse transformative change and that people can make a difference. Mm. So, yeah, it's absolutely essential that these stories get out there.
1: Yeah. So I'm looking also at Colombia was another winner. Félix Morales Blanco. She also took on the mining, and that's, I mean, there are many, many stories I've certainly come across of people fighting against mining companies in the northern South America, and she also risked her life in this project as well. I had to leave the country and she also took on the Constitutional Court. I'm seeing there, if you've got the energy for it, that's really
2: Yeah, I mean, she definitely got energy. got loads of energy. She's 24 and she's already been an activist for 8 years. And during that time, yeah, she's taken on Ecopetrol, which is the state-run oil company, which wanted to set up a couple of fracking projects near her town or near her community, an Afro-Colombian community called Puerto Wilches in Colombia on the Magdalena River, which is a huge river in Colombia, and a real lifeline for the country, but also a real hub for oil. And Yuvelis, having grown up on the river, was very deeply connected to the river. She looks at the river as if she's her mother. Mm-hmm. And that's one thing to say, actually, is that a number of these activists are fighting against something, but really they're fighting for something. They're fighting for their home. They're fighting for their river. They're fighting for their wild salmon run, their culture. Mm-hmm. Wild salmon run, that's another
1: in North America, yeah.
2: Yeah, absolutely. But I think Yvelis is extraordinary, because at a young age, she was mobilised, as it were, by an oil spill, back to another oil spill, like the one that led to Earth Day. There was a huge oil spill from platforms which were operated by Ecopetrol, the state-owned company, and that caused extensive damage on the river. And having grown up with her father as a fisherman, she knew that if there were oil slicks on the water, then her father wouldn't catch any fish and they would go hungry. Mm-hmm. So she grew up very aware of the damage that Ecopetrol was doing to the Magdalena River. Mm-hmm. And that the oil spill in 2018 turned her into an activist, really. She did an environmental engineering degree at university and then decided to interrupt her studies on learning about these fracking projects that Ecopetrol wanted to start. And I mean, Colombia is more activists are killed in Colombia than in any other country in the world. And, you know, it's not for the faint-hearted. No. It really isn't. And as soon as she became a very effective spokesperson for the anti-fracking movement, then, of course, the harassment, the intimidation started. At one point, she had to leave her Puerto Wilches. She carried on campaigning. There was a peaceful protest on one day, and she went back home. Two armed men turned up, and she was forced to flee the country. Mm. She was given asylum by France and went to France. And that only really helped her cause, because from outside Colombia, she was able to speak to the international community. Mm-hmm. She spoke to Macron about the issue. She became much more known there in France than she would have had she stayed in Colombia. And as a result, the projects were suspended. And she's now back in Colombia. And still now trying to sort of have an outright ban on fracking in Colombia, mm-hmm. and also pushing for a law which protects environmental defenders like her. Mm. So, yeah, I mean, real guts.
1: Yeah, yeah.
2: No, real courage, but driven by a real love for her home and for the river. And that's what drives all these activists, is a real, it comes from, you know, there's a reaction against something, but it comes from a place of real care and concern and love for the planet, ultimately.
1: Well, here in Froome, we don't really, thankfully, have to risk our lives, but we have Friends of the River Froome, and also the Froome Families for the Future have a whole multi-year project on the River Froome. Mm-hmm. And it's agricultural runoff that we have the problem here. Sometimes you can see the fish floating on the surface and have been killed. So, yeah, it's an ongoing...
2: Really? In Froome, you can see the fish floating on the surface?
1: Well, sometimes you do. Yeah, it's happened. Yeah.
2: I didn't know that.
1: Yeah, yeah. So, you know, this is... people everywhere looking after the planet everywhere.
2: Yeah.
1: Amanda, that's been really interesting. We could talk a lot longer, I'm sure. Mm-hmm. And really interesting to hear. And hopefully if you're, I don't know if you're going to be a juror on next year's as well, we'd love to hear about the awards again next year. And,
2: yeah.
1: And you're out and about doing environmental films. So do please come back and talk to us about some of the projects that you're doing.
2: Yeah.
1: So
2: I'd love to. That would be great.
1: Yeah. And if you want to know more, you can go to goldmanprize.org, and that will tell you more about all the amazing winners of this year and all the previous year's winners. As we've been saying, this has been going on for 37 years, you said.
2: Mm-hmm. That's right.
1: Amanda Burrell, thank you so much for joining us.
2: Wonderful to be here. Thank you very much for having me.
1: You're listening to Froome FM, and this is Sustainable Froome. Welcome, Julian Hight, to the studio.
3: Hello. Hi, Mike.
1: And pleasure to have you here with the talk about your new book, which has coming out in a week or so, called The Ancient Tree Explorer. It's one of quite a few books that you've written about books. How many books have you written about trees so far?
3: Well, this is number four. There's another one in the pipeline, but I'm very much focused on The Ancient Tree Explorer at the moment. So it's sort of, I've been doing it for around 20 years now. It almost started as a bit of a hobby, and visiting ancient trees around Britain and then around the world after that. But coming back to this country, we're blessed with some really amazing ancient specimens of ancient trees.
1: Just in the United Kingdom?
3: In the UK, there are more, especially oak and yew, there are more ancient trees than most of Northern Europe, just in Britain.
1: Uh-huh. Why is that, do you think?
3: Well, it's sort of cultural. So it's got a lot to do with the old hunting forest, so the lands was preserved. I mean, some of these oaks we think might be 1,000 years old, and that sort of dates back to William the Conqueror, so... Take Windsor Great Park, for example. You know, that's been a royal hunting ground for about 1,000 years since William the Conqueror came and took hold of it. So it's had that time and space.
1: Guillaume, as the Normans would have called him.
3: Or William the Bastard, as some other people call him. So it's a sort of cultural thing, but it's also working practices. We've got this idea of this dense woodland forest that covered Britain from... you know, John Groats to Land's End, mm-hmm. probably wasn't the real picture. A lot of it would have been more open, scattered trees, you know, wood pasture, we call it. So mm-hmm. grazing animals underneath, keeping it open, and big trees growing in the light, which they love, you know. So mm-hmm. So a lot of them are remnants of that old past.
1: So just take me through that again, about the ancient landscape, because that's quite curious in a sense, because we always have this feeling that, you know, which we have, of course, chopped lots of it down, and some of it, of course, because we use for building ships and things like that. But how you think of Dartmoor? Well, I thought Dartmoor is just gorse and
3: pretty barren and open landscape.
1: Barren and open landscape.
3: But the whole of Dartmoor was once a royal forest, you see. So that doesn't mean it was covered in trees, although there would have been a lot more there in times gone past. It means it was...
1: Because forest doesn't actually mean trees.
3: Exactly. It means outside. It comes from the Latin, which literally means outside. So uh-huh. the Normans used it to describe their demarcations of land that were under forest law. Basically, keep off my land, that's where I'm going to hunt, it's reserved for the king. So obviously there would have been a lot more trees there, and you've got places in Dartmoor like Wiseman's Wood, which is a really famous ancient Atlantic oak rainforest, if you like, the little stunted trees.
1: Yes, I think, I'm not sure if I've been there, but I've seen
3: it's
1: pictures.
3: It's pretty well covered in moss and lichen, you know, a sort of fairy wood, if you like, you know. And the reason that's, or part of the reason that's there, is because it grows within boulders. So it's those boulders have stopped the grazing animals, because you could argue that but Dartmoor's been overgrazed, you know. But they've been allowed to grow because the grazers haven't been able to get amongst the boulders, you see.
1: Right.
3: So that's like a little, that's a pocket, if you like. That's a little window into perhaps what there would have been a lot more of in Dartmoor at some time.
1: So Wales and Scotland and Dartmoor, is this really a landscape through overgrazing?
3: Yeah, I wouldn't say overgrazing, because really, I mean, you know, we were part of Europe 7,000 years ago before the channel, before the sea levels rose and the channel was formed. The trees came across from Europe before that time, followed by the grazing animals. Big grazing herds that we're not really used to anymore in this country, you know, but, you know, it's farming now, which sort of emulates that in a way. And so they would keep this landscape open, although it was a mosaic. We think of it as a mosaic patchwork. So there would have been dense wood, sure, but there would have been meadows as well, but also a lot, maybe 30% wood pasture, you know, scattered open grown trees.
1: And so the royal landscape was something that has then worked in the favour of preserving these ancient trees.
3: Yeah, so you could argue due to William the Conqueror, perhaps that's why Windsor is the best place in Europe for ancient oak, although that probably wasn't his intention.
1: No, I'm sure.
3: But, you know, that's what's, you could say that's what's happened.
1: Because the trees on that landscape would not have been used then for shipbuilding either.
3: No, but we'd a lot of them were, Windsor was used for shipbuilding, but in those days, you know, we think of, obviously we've lost a lot of trees in this country, but also they used them sustainably in history. You know, we talk about sustainable practice now with, but in times gone past, they were sustainably using trees by coppicing, by pollarding, which is cutting above grazing height, you know, so you could reuse that tree. They wouldn't cut the whole tree down necessarily, because there wouldn't be anything left a long time ago, you know. So for instance, a shipwright whose job was to walk around looking for oaks that would be suitable for shipbuilding or house building, he'd look at a tree, see this great branch curving off, which gave it that natural strength
1: for the bow
3: or for an apex of a roof, and he'd say that branch.
1: Yes.
3: So they wouldn't necessarily take the whole tree down, they'd just remove that branch and the tree would continue, you know. So and that's something that's been lost, you know. If you go to a wood merchant now, everything's straight. We don't buy, you know, and you joint it and build it into construction for shapes, but in those days they actually choose the shape of the tree that would fit their purpose.
1: They build it in bits to make it.
3: Yeah.
1: Interesting.
3: Yeah.
1: I used to live on the edge of the Ashdown Forest, and I learned about the pale, and about what
3: the park pale,
1: and what we mean when we say something is beyond
3: the pale. Exactly.
1: Did you want to explain a bit more about that?
3: Well, yeah. I mean, there are a lot of deer parks in medieval times, and there was always a pale, which was the fence, basically, to keep the
1: Or a ditch and fence.
3: There was a ditch and fence. Yeah. So the ditch would be outside the fence, so it would discourage the deer from jumping out.
1: Yeah.
3: But more likely for them to be able to get in. So. You can see evidence of this. If you go to Longleat, they've still got this park pale. It's like a staggered chestnut paling fence. And there's still remnants of it all over the place, you know, for these ancient deer parks, you know. Of course, they've got all sorts of different animals at Longleat now.
1: Yeah. Yes, don't go.
3: And some great trees locally. Longleat is a really good example of locally for ancient trees. So because the same family's owned it for 500 years, so those trees have had that time and space to grow. You know, some fantastic ancient oaks there. So a remnant of the old Selwood Forest, our local forest.
1: Yes. This book has been 20 years in the making, in a sense.
3: 20 years in the making. I've written three books already. I mean, I travelled the world, actually, to go and look at ancient trees. I did a book about Britain, then I thought, what am I going to do? I'll go around the world and see ancient trees there. It's fantastic places, and it's about culture. It's as much about us as it is the trees, if you like, you know, how we've lived with them. But coming back to Britain, there's just something magical about our ancient trees that really grabs me. And after I'd written three books, they're sort of coffee table style books, lots of photography, stories, history, legend, that kind of thing. But I actually realised there wasn't a guide for these ancient trees. And I think my job really is to promote them, promote their value for biodiversity, history, and just to get them out there and make people more aware of how important and how special they are. So
1: once we know about something, then we can value it and
3: hopefully
1: and look after it. That's the first stage. If we think, oh, it's just another tree,
3: then, and we've got some really special trees. I mean, if you think, you know, a lot of ancient trees could, we don't really know how old they are, but we think they could, some of our oaks could be millennial, some of our yew trees could be 2, maybe 3, 4,000 years old. We don't know for certain. But
1: so how do you estimate a tree?
3: You count the rings. So you can use it. You either have a known planting date recorded, or you literally count the yearly annual growth rings, and you don't have to cut the tree down.
1: I was going to say, sure, that's the only way to do that, to cut the tree down.
3: Well, you can use an increment borer, which you don't really want to do either, because you're still making some damage, but it's a pencil-thin drill, if you like, and you literally count the rings.
1: What do you put in?
3: You bore into the tree.
1: Yes.
3: It's literally like a drill.
1: Oh, and then it...
3: And
1: takes,
3: then they take a, it takes like a pencil thin...
1: Like an ice section. Core.
3: Yeah, yeah, like I've an ice core, it. Just yes. like that.
1: Uh-huh.
3: And you can put it under a microscope and count the annual rings. So in America, where they're the oldest known trees in the world, they found bristlecone pines to be 5,000 years old. So we know that trees can live for that long. But the reason they know that about those is because they grow very high up in the mountains, very slow growing, and they show no senescence. So basically... You can call right to the centre and get to that first annual growth ring. But in Britain, pretty much all our ancient trees are hollow. So there's that hollow in the middle is where the first rings were. So you're always missing part of the picture.
1: Right.
3: So, you know, in fact, a lot of our really ancient trees, it's just a very thin cone, if you like, you know, hardly any of it left.
1: So talk us through that. So because you look at a tree like that, and particularly if you look in the winter or something, you think, well, that's probably dead.
3: Okay, they can look like that. But actually, this hollowing process, I mean, you think of it, there's an old saying for an oak, and that's 300 years young, 300 mature, 300 in decay. So it's 300 while it's growing up, 300 of these big domed trees you used to see in fields, and then it grows, what we say is growing down. So it loses its top branches and it's sort of conserving itself in its old age, if you like. So the really oldest oak trees aren't the tallest and they're the widest. So the trunks are fat, but they grow down. So they lose their top branches and that's part of the natural aging process. And at the same time, they hollow out. So they only use the outer growth rings to sustain themselves. So those ones from former years aren't necessary to... you know, to sustain the tree. And through the act of fungi and invertebrates and weathering, they decompose inside. So they're composting themselves as well. It's all part of that. So they're not far from being rotten. In fact, when I went to Windsor after a storm a couple of years ago, I've been photographing the trees there and I was really worried that some of them might have come down because they shut the park down because it was carnage, branches everywhere. But all the ancients, all the old stumpy ancient trees were fine. It was the tall, younger trees with big wind sails, if you like. They're the ones that have come down in the wind. So it's almost like a defence from storm damage as well.
1: Right, because it gets a big sort of base then to
3: a
1: kind
3: big
1: of,
3: base and also hollow, because we know that a cylinder is stronger than a...
1: Yeah, well, the wind can blow through.
3: The wind can blow through and it makes it more flexible as well.
1: Yeah,
3: you know?
1: Yeah.
3: That's interesting, fascinating stuff. So we don't know exactly how old our trees are because part of the picture's missing, that hollow picture. Mm. But these trees in America, 5,000 years old, we know the trees can live that long. So
1: yeah.
3: I sort of bring that back and think, well, maybe our oaks are millennial, you know.
1: Mm. Yeah, and I think I read in your book that there are, and sometimes also you get ancient postcards or ancient records or people saying, we have... the Royal Oak pub on the way to Causley
3: yes,
1: Heath
3: yeah.
1: Actually has a picture of King Charles hiding in the oak,
3: one of the most famous oaks in Britain. So apparently he evaded capture and kept his head, unlike his father, because he hid in the branches of an old pollard oak tree, you know. And there were, I think there are a lot less now because pubs are closing, there were 500 Royal Oak pubs around England, the country, you know, all named after that event. So it's, they loom large in our mythology, in our psyche of Britain, if you like, our history. And they've got no protection. So, you know, you think of a 1,000-year-old tree, we've got 300-year-old buildings which have got grade one listed protection. Old trees have got nothing, you know.
1: Why is that? I mean, can't you put tree preservation orders on them?
3: TPOs? Yeah, you can, but that can be overruled, you know, if they think it's a hazard for safety, because obviously they are living things and they do drop branches sometimes. But, I mean, the Woodland Trust are trying to put in a similar grading system as we've got for our buildings, you know, listed 1, 2, 3. Mm-hmm. I think that's really important to do for our heritage trees because they're equally as important as our old buildings, and they're living, you know, they're organisms. So, so hopefully they get somewhere with that.
1: So your book is divided up into regions of the country.
3: Yeah.
1: There are some pretty well everywhere in the country.
3: I tried to cover the whole of Britain, so it's Scotland, England, Wales, pretty much every county. So I spent, I mean, I say it's 20 years for the book. I've been travelling around Britain looking at these piecemeal.
1: Because you have literally visited every tree.
3: Yes. So the last couple of years has been pretty hectic because there's always more to see, which is brilliant. You know, it keeps me busy, I suppose. But I've had a fantastic journey the last couple of years travelling around the country. And every area, there may be a bit sparser in the north, but it's harsher weather. And also a lot of the old rural hunting forests were in the south, you know, near.
1: Anyway.
3: There's a great spread right across the country. And I mean, you know, get out into Wales, they've got some fantastic trees, and Scotland as well. So it's an alternative tourist trail, if you like. It tells you how to get there, gives you a potted history of the tree, and hopefully a nice photograph that I've taken of it. So
1: often, many of them with you in it.
3: Well, I learned that from the Victorians, because the Victorians photographed these old trees as well as buildings, and they'd always put someone in the picture.
1: For size.
3: And for scale, exactly. Yes. So you see this big old hollow tree, and it just looks like a hollow tree. You put someone next to it, and you go, that's the wow factor. It's like what you really get sense the scale. So that's why I do that.
1: So you being used instead of a banana, people often use a banana for scale.
3: Yeah, I suppose so.
1: Maybe you should have had a banana outfit.
3: I should have maybe used a banana.
1: Had one in your hand for your next book.
3: Okay, I'll take that. I'll take that on board, Mike. Thanks.
1: So, as you say, the book is designed to enable people to go and visit it. But is there some guidance that you have for people visiting about, you know, do's and don'ts?
3: Yeah, there's a code of conduct I've put in there. So obviously climbing the trees is not a good idea because some of them are quite fragile, even though they'll probably still outlast us. And they can suffer from root compaction. You know, this is something that people don't understand about trees too much. They're quite sensitive to footprints around their roots.
1: So not just climbing the tree, but even on the ground.
3: I mean, if the first thing you do if you go to a country fair is park under the tree in the sun, out of the sun, you know, but actually that's really bad for the tree. So, and leave no trace. I mean, I think that's really important, you know. But I think they should be visited. A lot of them are on private land, but the ones I've included on this book have a public footpath often, or the owner's given the blessing because most of the people who own these trees do really care for them, you know. It's a very small minority who aren't really interested because they feel it's part of their heritage, I think. So that's something I learned, you know, that people really do seem to care about them. And having that that privacy is often giving them, shielding them in protection, if you like. But all the trees in the book are visitable. There are about 300 sites there.
1: And so we've talked mostly about oaks.
3: I know. I'm an oakaholic. I've got a problem. I can't help myself. There's something magic about English oak, and they're actually our most common ancient tree in this country. But not the oldest. Yews.
1: I was going to say yews, and yews are often in churchyards.
3: Often in churchyards,
1: and, there were some reasons for that, I think.
3: Yes. I mean, they would have been more widespread. I mean, as a round figure, there are about 120 oaks over 9 metres in circumference, which is giant size for oaks. There's a similar number of yews, and most of those can be found in the churchyards where they've been preserved. So the whole thing about yew is actually every part of it, except for the arrel, which is the little red berry, is poisonous. So
1: Except for the berry.
3: Yeah, but the seed is poisonous. So right. The reason for that, it allows birds to eat the arils and deliver the seed. Yeah, to deliver the seed, you know. So, which is fascinating,
1: and
3: really.
1: And so the idea of having them in churchyard, I read, I think, but correct me if I'm wrong, is that it then discouraged grazing in the graveyard.
3: Yeah, absolutely. So if you, they can be poisonous to cattle, you know, and horses.
1: And sheep.
3: Deer seem to be able to eat them all right.
1: Okay.
3: So they nibble on them, but they're fine. But most animals poison, and even people, you know, children have in the past died from eating you. So that was, and obviously a lot of them were cleared in our agricultural lands because they would have been in a field. There are a few ancient yew woodlands where there are actually groves of wood of yews, ancient yews, but there's not many of those left. But we're lucky to have them in the churchyards, and it doubled up as I mean, some of them, we're talking about maybe 5,000 year old trees, you know, these yews, which are part of Christian culture now, the yew tree, you know, yew in a churchyard,
1: although taken over from culture.
3: They were probably there before the church and before Christianity itself, you know. Yeah. So they would have been worshipped in the old religions. So Christianity absorbed that because they still wanted people to come, and it fitted perfectly with everlasting life and the story of Jesus. And but we're lucky that they're there, really, you know.
1: Yeah. Julian, thanks very much. Now, you brought some music as well.
3: Yeah, I'm a musician for my sins.
1: You are, of various kinds, two very different kinds of music. You play in a very, I'm trying to find the right words, very loud kind of...
3: I play rock, sort of rock and roll post-punk music in a three-piece band, which I absolutely love.
1: Those were the words I was looking for, yeah.
3: Well, there's a yin and yang to my music, and as there is to life, I suppose. And so I do create this sort of ambient music based around the forest, if you like, which is the sort of opposite of that. And this is a piece based on our local forest, Selwood Forest, Coed Moor, it's called, which is the old word for the great wood. And this is recording animal sounds through the seasons and putting it to ambient music.

0: That was lovely, Julian. Thank you.
1: Thanks.
0: And so that was Coit Moore, The Great Wood, and you can find that on Bandcamp.
1: Yeah.
0: If you search for, is it Julian Haidt?
1: Julian Haidt, yeah.
0: And recorded, and also with the violin and viola there by Patrick Dunn, who's also from Frome.
1: Exactly, yeah. Local talents.
0: Yeah, great. So, lovely. You have a book launch coming up soon.
1: Yes, I do, locally, at Hunting Raven Books in Frome.
0: Yeah.
1: So we're booked it's at the bookshop, 7 p.m. on Friday the 15th of May. And you have to book a place because there's
0: limited space,
1: but it's free.
0: Yep.
1: And there'll be a free glass of wine as well, to like.
0: and get your copies of your book there as well.
1: And a short talk, sort of background on the book.
0: You know. So remind us the title of your new book.
1: It's called The Ancient Tree Explorer. It's a guide to Britain's heritage trees and forests.
0: Julian, thanks for coming in.
1: Pleasure. Thanks, Mike. Thanks for having me.
0: You've been listening to Sustainable Frome on Frome FM. We'll end now with Vaishnavi Brassey from Frome singing her new song, Dear Human Race, An Invitation to Slow Down.

0: Coming to the Froome Memorial Theatre in May, Froome Musical Theatre Company present The Wizard of Oz from the 7th to the 9th. 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
2: Here's the forecast for the Froome FM area until Tuesday night from Kilmerston Weather. The next few days will be hot and sunny, with some temperature records likely to be broken on Tuesday. Skies will remain clear at night and there will be very little wind. That's the forecast for the Froome FM area until Tuesday night. Enjoy the sun.
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1: 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This is Mike Granville, your host, for the next hour. And I have brought in a collection of some of my singles and also some of my brother-in-law, Mike, who has a lot of singles. And I've picked out a few from there. And we're going to start out with a little bit of a theme of trouble in the world and how to respond to it. So we're going to have some music from Peter, Paul and Mary, from George Harrison. We're going to have some Francois Hardy. What else? We've got the Cramps. I don't really know them, but we're going to have Curved Air. We're going to have Country Joe and the Fish and all sorts, all played on singles. But we're going to start with the Beatles. And I'm going to get it lined up, and here we go.

project, The Beatles with Revolution. And one reason I wanted to play that was I've just been to see a really inspiring film this afternoon that was organised by the Froome Youth Climate Action Group. And the film they showed was a film called can't get a word out, Future Council. And you can go to futurecouncil.earth and you can see a bit about the film. It was a really inspiring film about young people and their responses to climate change. And they went round and talked to some CEOs, and it was really inspiring. And it was really inspiring to see the young people of Froome really doing something. They built this wonderful globe out of litter that they've picked up from around Froome, and they're going to be doing that again next. Well, they're going to be showing the globe next Saturday, the 14th of March, meet in the Victoria Park, and they'll be doing stuff with that. But check that out. So going back in time and thinking about, there's talks of war and Americans are bombing places again, reminds me of a song by Country Joe and the Fish. And this is, well, you might know it already.

Peter, Paul and Mary there from 1963 with the Bob Dylan song Blowing in the Wind. And before that, you had the Fixing, I Feel Like I'm Fixing to Die Rag by Country Joe and the Fish. And actually, with that song, you could, anyway, Iran goes just as well with Vietnam, doesn't it? Okay, well, let's have something from George Harrison now. And this is the flip side of My Sweet Lord, and it is the song called What Is Life?

What is my life without you beside me? Well, if you're listening, Celia, that would apply to you. And we're going to have a little French section now. And I've got quite a few EPs by Françoise Hardy. And so I'm going to play you a couple of tracks by her. This one is called Non, ce n'est pas un rêve. No, it's not a dream.

No, it's not a dream. We're breaking up. We're never going to see each other again. So according to my scribble on the back, I was given that for a Christmas present. But I can't read the writing as to who it was that gave it to me. Anyway, here's one more from François Zardy. I bought this one in January 1966, according to the notes, and this one is called MM.

MM by François Zardy. We have one more in French, but this is half in French and half in English because it's France Gall, but it's with Elton John. And the song is called Donner pour Donner.

Lovely love song there from France Gall, of whom I have a number of records, and Elton John, who I don't have any records by. Let's have another song by the Beatles, and this one is also written by George Harrison. It is the B-side of The Ballad of John and Yoko, which is by the Beatles, and on the front there is a picture of the Beatles sitting in a park. And on the back, there's a picture of John Lennon and Yoko Ono walking somewhere in a park, with, in the background, George Harrison. And this song is called Old Brown Shoe.

Old Brown Shoe there by The Beatles, written by George Harrison. You're listening to Froom FM, and this is Mike Grenville hosting the live vinyl hour, playing some of my singles and some of my brother-in-law's, Mike Craddock's, singles too. But this one is one of mine, and this one is not only one of mine, but it's from my son. My son is in a band called Sleaze, and this is their first single, which is called Push.

Push Tuck by Sleaze. And I'm just reading one of the reviews of that band, which my son is in, and it's described as post-pub kebab shop glam rock. Well, there you go, Push Tuck. We're going to move on now to The Cramps and a song that they played, which was called Fever.

Everybody's got the feeling that it's something we all know. Fever isn't such a new thing. A fever started long ago.

Gramps there with Fever, great version of that song. Back in 1962, the very first satellite, I think it was, that's great, but that's when the record came out anyway, the very first satellite went out, went round the world. And it seems amazing now, but, you know, there had to be a time when it started, and that's when it was. And there was, the satellite was called Telstar, and the Tornadoes played... or made a track all about it. Here it is.

the tornadoes and Telstar. I'm not sure what all the engine, maybe it's the sound of the rocket going off. I'm not quite sure what that was. Maybe that's what it was. I have a track for you now by Curved Air, who I remember, and this is a track called Backstreet Love.

Curved Air with Backstreet Love. I think that was quite a big hit for them, and rightly so. Nice track. I'm going to play another track by Country Joe and the Fish, but this one is an instrumental, and it's called Black Masked Marauder.

Master Marauder by Country Joe and the Fish. This is for MFM and this is Mike Granville hosting the weekly live vinyl hour. I'm going to play Cream now with I Feel Free.

Feel Free by Cream. And now we're going to have Kevin Ayers and the Whole World, who are going to play a track called Stranger in Blue Suede Shoes.

Thank you very much. Bye-bye. It's not quite time to say goodbye. I've got time to squeeze in another one a little bit. This has been Mike Grenville with the Live Vinyl Hour. Every Saturday at 6 is a different DJ. And you can listen to all of the shows on the Froom website. And you go to the programme page and look for the Live Vinyl Hour or any of the other programmes that there are on Froom FM. Anyway, here is a little bit of Blondie and Hanging on the Telephone.

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2: Here's the forecast for the Froom FM area until Tuesday night from Kilmerston Weather. The next few days will be hot and sunny, with some temperature records likely to be broken on Tuesday. Skies will remain clear at night and there will be very little wind. That's the forecast for the Froom FM area until Tuesday night. Enjoy the sun.
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Hello and welcome to the Rebellious Jukebox on Prim FM. My name is Julian Crawley and the first broadcast date of this show is the 21st of May 2026. And we kicked off the show there with a very well-known piece, of course. It was, of course, The Model by Kraftwerk from their 1978 album The Man Machine. And, well, I played that at the request of my daughter Holly, who said, "Why can't you play something more mainstream, Dad?" Well, no reason, Holly, actually, and we do now and again. And, well, if you listen to the show every week, you'd know. But, well, Holly likes the album so much that she bought it on super reissued, remastered, or whatever they do to it these days to justify the £30 or more vinyl. And, well, you heard it there played from my humble CD version, which I purchased sometime in the 90s. And, well, just how much did that record influence the sort of electronic bands that were around at the time of the New Romantics, Depeche Mode, etc.? Quite a lot, I think. And, well, I recently took Holly to Brighton so she could attend an open day at the university where she hopes to go. And we decided to make it an overnighter so we could sample a bit of the famous culture and nightlife of Brighton. But to be honest, there wasn't a lot going on the Tuesday night that we were there. But I did put Holly in charge of the in-car entertainment for both the journeys there and back, meaning that, what music we listened to, basically. And, well, Kraftwerk did make an appearance, that album, as well as Black Sabbath and some other gems. So I'm very proud of both my children. Recording this show several days in advance, as I am off to France with my primary cycle club, that's Froome CTC, tomorrow morning actually, at 3:45. But, well, we're just playing some things that I picked out rather hastily, mostly from my CD collection actually. So no local gems this week, but there were plenty of those last week, I do think. And this is Steve Vai.

0: Osric Tentacles, of course, it was. That was from the album Arborescence, came out in 1994. And, well, that was the last album to feature drummer Merv Pepler and keyboardist Joey Hinton as full-time band members. They left to form Eat Static, and which Merv continues to keep alive as a solo venture. Merv from Froome, of course, and still around here, I do believe. Before Osric Tentacles, it was Steve Vai. And, well, in the wake of sort of Eddie Van Halen's arrival on the scene, guitar histrionics became very fashionable for a while. Personally, I can't believe anyone could tire of that kind of guitar playing that was on that track. But, well, Steve Vai was part of Frank Zappa's band in the early 80s, and he was often credited with impossible guitar parts on those albums. And there's also, well, there's also many elements of Zappa in that track, I thought, and indeed on that album, the album's Passion and Warfare, from 1990. And I recently watched a documentary on Netflix and about the infamous Frank Zappa gig in Palermo in 1983 that ended in a riot for a number of reasons. One, there was a full-scale mafia war going on in the town. Italy had just won the World Cup, and the security were very jumpy and heavy-handed, which is usually one of the contributing factors when these things go wrong. But yeah, Steve Vai was interviewed, and it was unfortunate, really, because it was the first time Frank Zappa had been to Sicily, where his parents had originally come from, and it all went horribly wrong. They had to run from the stage and barricade themselves in the dressing room for a while the crowd was calmed down and sent home. So well worth a watch if you're a Zappa fan.
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You are listening to The Rebellious Jukebox on Freedom FM. My name is Julian Crawley. That was actually from the Neue Rican Soul album that came out in 1997. You may know the track I Am the Black Gold of the Sun with vocals by Jocelyn Brown. Well, that was from the same album. That was called More, or perhaps M-A-W, Latin Blues. Neue Rican Soul, a loose collective of musicians, really, and dance music artists put together by Little Louis Vega and Kenny Dope Gonzalez. Before that, it was Steve Reich, American minimalist composer Steve Reich, who incredibly is 90 this year. That was from an album called The UR Variations, which I don't know a lot about and can't find out a lot about, actually, other than what's written in very small writing on the back of the CD. But that track was called Shiviti Hashem Inegli, I think, and that means I Place the Eternal Before Me. Rebellious jukebox, yeah. Rebellious jukebox, oh. So yeah, just playing some tracks from my collection tonight. Not putting myself under the usual restrictions I do when I put this show together. I actually make a career of making my life difficult for myself. On a day where I fitted my first ever cat flap. Not in my own house, I should add. So, misery is the river of the world.

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mouth.

0: chance.
1: The Fool, of course, it was. That was from their album Ersatz GB, came out 2011. Nate Will Not Return. That is actually the 28th studio album by The Fool. And, well, it was the first time in history that the band released three consecutive albums that were recorded with the same lineup, i.e. no one was sacked. And, well, most of those late-period Fool albums are pretty decent, to be honest. And I saw them during those last few years, and they really were a force sonically, really driving sound, just like that track exhibits. So, yeah, good stuff. And before that, it was Tom Waits, and that was from the album Blood Money. That was songs written by Tom Waits and his partner Kathleen Brennan, written for Robert Wilson's opera Woyzeck. And that came out in 2002.
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1: Okay. Well, weather report. We all need the weather report, especially when we're going to France on a cycling holiday.

That was Weather Report from 1976 from the Black Market album, which is, well, probably their most popular period. Okay, this has been the Rebellious Jukebox on Froome FM. Going to end with John Coltrane, and I can't imagine how exciting it must have been watching this band in 1964. I mean, equally as exciting as watching any incendiary rock band, and I've nothing, you know, nothing against incendiary rock bands because I like them very much, but these recordings have a rawness and a vibrancy to them that make them akin to an early Van Halen album or something like that. I mean, this is the classic John Coltrane quartet lineup: John Coltrane tenor, McCoy Tyner on the piano, Jimmy Garrison bass, and Elvin Jones on drums. And well, John Coltrane's obviously a virtuoso, continually pushing the boundaries, putting himself under pressure to create new music. I mean, there's a famous story where he couldn't sleep and his wife came downstairs and he was practicing her harp scales on the saxophone, you know, just to sort of try and find something new. But I mean, yeah, this is a favourite album of mine. This is A Love Supreme, as I said, came out in 1964. But you know, the saxophone, it's John Coltrane, but it's the piano really that brings these tracks together for me. I think they call it comping in the jazz world, the comping on the piano, the chords and that kind of hold it together. But anyway, I'll stop going on. Thank you for listening to the show. Good night.

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Hello, my name is Elliot Morris. You're listening to Froom FM 96.6. That was Bush. And a track that has some story to it on the show, though I doubt you'll be particularly interested in it. I need all the time I can get to waffle on about things, so I'm going to tell you anyway. But before I do, you are listening to Between the Sky and the Pavement. This is episode 32 of my show, which is a lot of shows. And sort of in that theme, that song there, which was Swallowed, it's the CD single. I got it a very long time ago at the Wharf in Exeter. And I meant to play it the show after returning, and it did not get played, and I brought it in many a time wanting to play it, and it's finally been played, so isn't that great? Never have to play that again, but yeah, got my money's worth finally from that, but yeah, that's it on that. The show today, I'm not exactly sure what the vibe is going to be looking like, but I couldn't decide between like classic sort of alt-y rock stuff and some different vibes, so prepare for something that is unclassifiable, but the next track is by Veruca Salt.

That was All Hail Me by Veruca Salt from the American Thighs album, their best album. Hope you enjoyed that. That was cool, wasn't it? Great. I don't know what to say. I have a bit of news. I have very little news, but I do have some, so I'll get it out the way. Butane Skies, you know them, local young group. They have got a new single releasing on the 30th of May, which is soonish. It's the 13th right now. Did I say that this is live? This is a live show, by the way. So awesome. But yeah, Butane Skies, they're releasing a single pretty soon. I believe they are also playing the Tunnels as well. But you'll have to double check that for me. I think they are. I know they played quite recently, but they will be. I'm sure they'll be playing again soon. Okay, this is Sparkles.

You know, when I think about how to be a radio presenter and what is massively different between myself and ones on like Kiss FM or Capital, is that for some reason, a huge part of like receiving engagement, like from the audience, not from marriage, is doing competitions and things like that. And I don't know if it's different on

other shows, maybe I've missed it, but I mean, what possibly could I have to give away? What sort of transaction could we possibly do on this local station? And I've come to the realization that here's a competition for everyone at home, so keep your ears peeled for this one. If you listen, then I will play Your Heart's True Desire out of songs. So for you lucky listener out there, this one's for you.

That was Knee Socks by the Arctic Monkeys, and it was taken from AM, which I was just remembering to myself. What a good album it is. Their 2015 release. I'm sure everyone knows it. I feel so sort of mainstream when I say that, which is not such a bad thing, but the show today is definitely quite mainstream. A couple of tracks here are. The next track, I was just wondering, I don't know whether this next track is mainstream. I mean, it's from a mainstream artist. It's a brand new single, in fact, from Charlie XCX. But it's taken in a new direction. This is the single Rock Music, which released earlier this month, I want to say. And while we listen to it, it's got quite a short runtime, but I'll see if I can find some reviews or whatever, what are the people saying about it. This is Rock Music by Charlie XCX.

the time. Yeah, we're on to the next. I think the dancer is dead.

That was Charlie XCX, Rock Music, new single. And yes, indeed, in the time between that song starting and ending, I had a little look at what the, well, not general public, what the general music outlets have been saying. First thing that came up says it feels like an attempt at courting controversy just for the sake of it, which I'm not sure I agree with, and I don't know why that's showed up at top, to be honest. But says that the premise of the song is utterly ridiculous. So that's Elenis.com. That's what they think. The Guardian is very sort of centrist about it. Says it's good. And then you got Pitchfork, who say it's a sonic leap, and they liked it. They thought it was very poignant. And yeah, then I got sort of sucked down the rabbit hole. You know what the internet's like. And started clicking on the buttons to see that she's diagnosed with nerve damage in her neck and is 50% Indian. So that's what I think about the new album. I think it's a new album, new single. I think it's pretty cool. Anyway, that's enough about that. That's too topical and new. This is a song from the 2000s. Here's Your Future. By the Thermals.

0: future.
1: Here's Your Future from The Body, The Blood, The Machine, an album by The Thermals, which is probably just a stone's throw away from Christian rock, but good track nonetheless. Now, you probably know this if you've been tuning in. If you haven't been tuning in, you probably won't know this, but I've been on a Built to Spill kick, and I might have said this last week, so who knows, but I've made it to, not modern day, but where the album that I have started with, Built to Spill. Goodness, that made no sense. I really like this album by Built to Spill, Keep It Like a Secret. It's their most popular one. It's the Light Blue album. And I liked it so much that I went back and I listened to their whole discography. And I've made it back up to this point. So to celebrate, we're going to listen to Sidewalk by Built to Spill.

That was Sidewalk by Built to Spill, a band that I've been a little bit obsessed with, alongside Guided by Voices, and we'll be hearing from them later. Not really, but, you know, you'll be hearing a song by them, chosen by me. And the next track is Hard to Beat by Hardfi, and it is a track that took me up to Knee Socks, which we were playing earlier, to remember the name of to find it. So, hope is worth it. This is Hard to Beat.

That was Hardfi with Hard to Beat, a track of nil importance to this next thing that is happening. I think it's quite fun. I have just been sent a request, and I think that that should totally be a thing that happens more often. It feels very professional. I want to make up the name, though, as well, because I think that could be funny. Well, now I said it, it won't be funny, but Martha from Stockport has said that she hates the show and I should get off the air immediately. She asks, can you please play July Flame by Laura Veers? And you know what? I would usually want to screen this, but I have good faith that it's going to sound good. So let's hear it. Laura Veers. Of course, I'm not to know the genre beforehand, I guess.

A beautiful track there from Laura Veers, July Flame, from the 2010 album, July Flame. And that was requested by a listener. So thank you, listener out there, for that request. And thank you for keeping it free of expletives. Unlike, I have received another request from another listener, Philip from San Francisco. He has asked me to play Bomb Track by Rage Against the Machine. And I'd like to say, Phil, I would love to play Bomb Track by Rage Against the Machine, but it is basically like throwing a grenade in a children's something. Bad analogy, but that one's full of expletives. Now, I did have a Rage Against the Machine track set up already for the show, so I will be playing it. It's kicking.

I'm starting to see a slight problem with taking requests, which is that all my hard work and effort of selecting the perfect song to go where suddenly flies out the window when people want rock music, where I planned for a mellow, relaxing escape before ramping it up for Roger's show, so bless him. While we still have time, I've put the songs I want for a reason. That's because I want them. So this next track is bringing the chill vibes. this is Guided by Voices, like I had promised earlier. Chicken Blows. This is a good track from the end of the album, Alien Lanes, their popular one. I listened through it all the way for the first time because it's quite an experience. You need to be in the right mood for it. And I thought this track was pretty cool. Might be a bit weird for some.

4 minutes left now. That was Chicken Blows from Alien Lanes. And I recommend that album. Cool. Not exactly sure how to spend the last 4 minutes, so I'm just going to sign myself out and then finish up with something to prepare you for Roger's punky rock show that's coming up next. So, as I always say at the end of these shows, my name is Elliot Morris. This has been Between the Sky and the Pavement. This whole thing has been live if you are listening on the 13th of May. And I play live every Wednesday, live at 5. That's where you'll find me. And all shows are uploaded to Mixcloud. If you can tell a good presenter by if they have all their shows uploaded, which is true. And they're on Mixcloud under the Froome moniker, Froome FM. So if you want to check out any show, not just mine or Roger's or whoever, go on to Mixcloud and you can find all of them from the history of time. There are some really popular ones from a long time ago. Okay, we've got 3 minutes now, so that's less of this song you're going to get to hear. But without further ado, this is Nirvana in Bloom. Oh yeah, and goodbye. See ya.

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Good evening and welcome to Magpies Folk Cafe here on Froom FM 96.6 FM and online. We open there with Haiduchi of Wallachia. I think I've got the pronunciation right. It's a Romanian track. It comes from it's actually subtitled Epic Romanian Music from a website that specialises in Romanian folk music. Why did we open with that? Well, there's a tale in here. It's a rather sad one. It's a very happy one for much of it. In 2008, I met someone called Val Huxley, who was at the time the chief executive of a charity called Robin Hood Ministries. And I've known Val for the 17 years since, travelled twice to Romania with her, helping out family poverty, child poverty. Her charity has done that in many parts of the world. Sadly, Val was taken from us last week by cancer. She was in her 70s, but she changed the world in her own little way and certainly changed mine with introducing me to the work of the Way of Joy in Romania. So I just wanted to put that in straight up, out there, up front, as a tribute to the work that Val Huxley did. And the charity, now called People Against Poverty, when she started it with Robin Hood Ministries, it's now People Against Poverty. The charity still does such profound work for people in extreme poverty in various parts of the world, including, before you ask, now the UK. In the UK, the interventions are often those little things that you don't think of when people are on the breadline. Fridge breaks down, you now can't keep food fresh. They'll help out with that kind of thing. So the work they do in Romania is building communities, getting farming communities going. That's the work I've been involved with. But a tribute there to Val Huxley with Haiduchi of Wallachia. Now, Haiduchi, where's that come from? If you're a football fan, you may recognise a similarity to the name of a team in another country, Croatia, Hajduk Split. That's also the same root name. It's a person. But anyway, remembrance there for Val Huxley and thinking of her family, Bill, her children, her grandchildren, and all those who knew her through People Against Poverty. Where do we go from there? Well, those of you who've been following the Facebook posts, or those of you who tried to listen on a Sunday evening of late, will know it's been a little bit disrupted since about April the 6th. It's not gone smoothly here at Magpie Towers. I had a spell in hospital. I then had a spell of not coming into the studio. This is my return. Not a full-time return. I think next week's show will be a pre-record, but I'm back in the studio going live to Froom and the world here from the Town Hall in Froom. And what we've got next is a track that I picked up in those hours of convalescence, which are still going on. You do end up watching things that you might not normally watch. Well, I watched a programme called Repair Shop. Many of you will know it. And that led to this next track. Let's play the track and then I'll tell you the story. This is Vin Garbutt. And this is the Land of Three Rivers. In the land-

The Land of Three Rivers there by Vin Garbutt from his album Songbook, which is a compilation album, Songbook Volume 1, in fact. So there was presumably a Volume 2, but that's I think there was actually also a songbook, because looking at it, The Land of Three Rivers is on page 16 of the songbook, but it's also on the CD. Anyway, why did I pick that? Well, let's go back to that show Repair Shop, which I've watched occasionally, but your long hours, you know, the days, you're convalescing, you can't do much, you haven't the energy to do much, so you do give in to a little bit of television. I give in to other things like reading books. I have torn my way through so many books these last few weeks, but television, Repair Shop, it's suitably relaxing, doesn't demand too much of you, and it doesn't last that long, and if you fall asleep before the end, it doesn't really matter. So it's good when you're convalescing. But the particular Repair Shop I watched had the guitar doctor, Julian Wallace, who is a luthier. I've seen him before when on the odd occasion I watch a show, putting instruments together. And on this occasion, he was putting together a mandriola. He was repairing it. He was making it play again. And that mandriola was Vin Garbutt's mandriola, bought to the repair shop by Vin's son. Vin died, 10 years ago now? So it was clearly a great sentimental piece. It was also fantastic to see it put back together and played. At the end, they played The Land of Three Rivers on Vin Garbutt's mandriola. So that's how that got on tonight's show. Now, where do we go from there? Well, again, going back to my hospital stay recently, the respiratory ward, RUH, smartphones are absolutely brilliant now. When you used to, the first time I was in hospital for any length of time, 24, broke my leg playing football. I was in hospital for a few nights in Cardiff. Right, what did you have? You had to get your partner or someone to bring you a couple of books, a Walkman, at least they had Walkmans. There was hospital radio, which of course is the origin of community radio. That's where it all started. And there was a big television at the end of the room. Chances are you didn't get to choose what you were going to watch. But now, with a smartphone, you can get everything. Well, on that smartphone, I looked up some songs I knew, and one of them was by Reg Muros. That particular song was England Green and England Grey, but I'd only ever heard that one track off the album, because I hadn't got the album. Anyway, back home, I searched out the album, bought it from eBay, I think. Can't remember which site, but bought it. Why not? You're not spending your money on anything else at times like this. So I went and bought it, listened to it, had a quick listen. And this track really captured my imagination. This is from the England Green and England Grey album, but this is Reg Muros, and this is River, Rail and Road.

River Rail and Road there from Reg Murus from his album England Green and England Grey. Reg will doubtless be touring again this summer. He always does, and I'll keep you up to date, particularly with local gigs. He's often at one of Froome Festival or Trowbridge Festival, so we'll let you know which that is. But anyway, there we go. That's another one that sort of inspired by the time off, because I got the chance to listen to a bit of music and then went searching out and misusing my credit card on the internet or at Rave from the Grave on more than one occasion to get a little bit more music, as if I hadn't got enough. Well, where do we go from there? Well, here we go. I also read the newspapers, and here was a headline that caught my attention that probably deserved comment. Britain's asylum hotel king becomes a billionaire. Now, we're talking about a Mr. King, not the king, just to be clear here. And I thought, I'm not going to say anything about that on air. I'm going to leave it to someone else to do that. This is John Buckley McQuaid and Homeless Hotels.

And that was John Bucky McQuaid there with Homeless Hotels from his Be Yourself album, although it was released a little bit ahead of the album. I think I first had it on the run-up to Christmas 2022. Now, I picked that in response to the headline that I referred to, Britain's Asylum Hotel King Becomes a Billionaire. Because now, far be from me to say, but what John's saying is, look at how you get into a situation where there's genuine misery, genuine poverty, genuine need, and somehow it becomes a way for the private sector to make money. That's all he's saying, but it's a big thing to be saying. So thank you, John, for that and for the way it is expressed and the anger, the controlled anger in that song. Some get cake and some get crumb. So, so powerful words there from John Buckley McQuaid. Now, we're going to go from homelessness, migrants, etc., to another hot topic, quite literally hot. We've had the driest 3 months for many, many years. I think it's been 10% of the average rainfall. The canals are drying up, not because of environmental measures, but because no rain has fallen to fill the reservoirs or to fill the rivers. We are quite literally on a hot topic here. That hot topic is the environment and climate change. And to introduce it, this is Dark Horses and Green Grow the Issue Zone.

And that was Green Grow the Issues there from Dark Horses. You may have recognised the voice, because although the big group is Dark Horses, it's Keith Donnelly and Flossie Malavial there singing Green Grow the Issues, oh, based on the traditional song, which is itself based, I think, on a biblical tradition of Green Grow the Rushes, oh, again, counting down from 12. So it's why did I pick that? What are we doing here? Well, the Climate Change Film Festival is coming up next Sunday, the 18th, and the following Sunday, I think it's Sunday the 25th, in Froome at the Cheese and Grain, we have the Climate Change Film Festival. Now, why? Why is that relevant to a folk show? It is because we support it anyway, and we support the Climate Change Songwriting Contest, which usually takes place just before Christmas, part of the same movement. It's supporting positive change through film, music and art. That's the role of the festival. And two magpie musicians are playing at it next Sunday at the Cheese and Grain. As part of the music, as part of the festival, we have, first of all, Sue Harding, and we have Sarah Curtis. So let's hear first from Sue Harding. This is Sue, and this is from her latest album, The World. This is The Briar.

Sue Harding here on Magpies Folk Cafe with The Briar from her new album, The World. And that's also, Sue is appearing at the Climate Change Film Festival next Sunday at the Cheese and Grain. Get your tickets, go down, see some great music, probably see some films. I don't know exactly what the day involves, but there you go, Sue is appearing. Now, another little story, because we always have stories on Magpies Folk Cafe. Since coming out of hospital, I'm still not back at work, and this show, there may not be a live show next week. I've got to take it as it comes. So there may be a repeat. I've got in mind to repeat a show, one that's very special, or there may be a pre-record, or maybe up to doing it live. Just don't know. But I've had to take care. I've had to get certain interventions in, as they call it. And one of those is I've got someone to do me shopping. Now, why? You can order on the internet, yes. But if you do an internet shopping order, they don't put it away when they get home. So, you know, they just drop it on your doorstep. Whereas this guy will put it all in the cupboards and the fridge. Saves me a lot, saves me getting out of breath. Also, he will call the pharmacy. He'll drop things off at the post office. He will pick up things at the other store within the store. Okay, let's be honest. Sainsbury's, there's an Argos in there. He'll do a whole load of jobs in the 2 hours. He doesn't just do the shopping. He's also into his music. And one occasion he came back with my shopping, and there in my flat, having a cup of coffee with me, was Sue Harding. We've already sung Sue's praises because she brought me home from hospital. And anyway, he met her, I introduced them, and he was interested. And by chance, I happened to have a spare copy of one of Sue's albums, the first album, Flight. So Steve, my helper, who does the shopping, went away with this album, Flight, by Sue Harding. And the next time I saw him, he was raving about it. Wasn't it a fantastic album? Wouldn't it be wonderful? He wants to go and see her in a gig. This is how you spread the word, folks. Not multi-million pound publicity campaigns. Just keep telling people the music is good. And Sue Harding's music is good. And Steve, bless him, I'm going to have to get the other albums for him now, aren't I? Anyway, that was Sue Harding, The Briar, from her album, The World. Next up, with quite a few announcements to go with this, is Sarah Curtis. But let's first, as I start to run out of breath, let's first get the track in that we've chosen for tonight. This is Sarah Curtis from Talking Angel. This is Pea Green Boat.

Pea Green Boat there from Sarah Curtis here on Magpies Folk Cafe, Froom FM. It's the 11th of May 2025. There's a lot to go with that song. It's one of the first I ever heard from Sarah. Sarah was on the very first show in December 2014. She's been a regular ever since. She's also been a co-host at times. But we've got gigs coming up with Sarah. In order, approximately, Sarah is also at the Climate Film Festival next week. She's also at the Climate Film Festival the following week. Next week, this on the Sunday, it's at the Cheese and Grain. The following week, she is at Rook Lane Chapel as part of the film festival. I think the second one is where they display, where they show the winning films. So that's 25th of May. Yes, that's right. That's the Sunday of the bank holiday weekend, second bank holiday weekend. Then on Friday the 30th of May, Sarah is performing at Timo's Cafe in Glastonbury. That's on the 30th of May. I'm just looking for a time. 7 p.m. that starts, so look out for that with Sarah Curtis. And finally, Sarah often has a song coming out on her YouTube channel at 8 o'clock or 5 past 8 on a Sunday just after this show. She hasn't got that tonight, but she does ask, can you look up the YouTube channel, perhaps subscribe and keep an eye out for new material, because new material will be coming up. And one final one in this big plug for Sarah Curtis is that that very track you've just heard there, Pea Green Boat, is being launched, I think the term is, on all streaming platforms on Friday the 13th of June. That's in effect a single. That's how singles come out these days. When I was a kid, you went down the record shop and bought a 7-inch piece of plastic. That was single. Now it arrives on streaming platforms. So Pea Green Boat will be hitting the streaming platforms on the 13th of June there from Sarah Curtis. So I think we've covered everything for you there, Sarah. I'm glad to know you're listening. You've been messaging in. Others who've been messaging in, Sue Harding, Emily Fuller, Bo Bowman Shaw is not managing to listen because her internet connection is not working. We know you're listening. If anyone else is listening, message in, Facebook, WhatsApp, however you can get in. If I get the message, I will announce and give you a shout out. Thanks very much. Now, where do we go from there? Well, we've talked about those appearing at the Climate Change Film Festival. But before then, we have the usual events at the Bennett Centre on Friday the 16th. 7:30 p.m. First half is open floor. The second half is this guy. This is Ash Mandrake, and this is Jester's Wedge.

ever tight enough. They drank and they dug and they danced and they grew, and their braces into catapults and off they flew. On the moon and all the cheese away. They made a pretty crescent and decided to stay. But the rain made it slippy and they fell off the edge. Now they bounce in the sky.

0: faces are the fool's delight. Their smiles are broad and their pants are tight.
1: And Ash Mandrake there, making his Magpies debut and making his, well, not making a debut, because he's appeared at the open mic, the open floor with Dora's Events before, but he's got the second half of the show on Friday, 16th. That's his coming Friday. Before you ask, I may not be there. My health is still fragile and I need to watch being in enclosed spaces with lots of people, because the last thing I need is another chest infection. But if the mood takes me and I feel safe to do it, or maybe put a mask on, I will go, because I'd love to see Ash. I've seen him perform before as part of the open floor. He's unique, as you may have gathered from that track. And not only is his music unique, his selection of hats is a wonder. You really just have to see the selection of hats. That's worth it alone. Different hat for every song and the instruments he plays. Yes, I'm going into Rhapsody because he's worth it. He's brilliant. He is different. He's quirky. He's unique. Go and see Ash Mandrake on Friday at the Bennett Centre in Frome. That's Friday the 16th. You're listening to Magpies Folk Cafe here on Frome FM. And we are closing in on the number one slot on this, my return to the studio. It was, because the last couple of shows before I went into hospital were pre-recorded, it's something like 6 weeks since I've been here. Anyway, I'm here now. We're getting on with it. We're almost at the number one slot. So what have I chosen for that? Well, I'm going back to my time in hospital. This is a track I'd played often for others. If you watch the live version, you'll see Steve Knightley say something about it beforehand. This isn't the live version. This is off Arrogance, Ignorance and Greed, Show of Hands. But he says how you enter this place where you just have to surrender. You're no longer in control of events. They will happen, whether you go along with it or not. And that's really the sentiment I felt in the first few hours after getting into hospital, was you've just got to let it go. You've got to surrender. This is Steve Knightley. This is Show of Hands. And the advice in those situations, you've just got to let it drift. Here we go.

song. And that was Drift there from Show of Hands. Like I say, reflecting, I've played it before. I've played it for other people who've been in this position where you're in a situation where you just have to let go. You're not in control anymore. Your choices are taken away from you. That was me on Sunday the 13th in Royal United Hospital. And the line that really hits me is, I stand alone on the edge of this cliff. You're surrounded by your loved ones. You know you're there. But at the end, you're facing this solo. However close they are, they're not in the firing line with you. So it's just a beautiful song, expresses that sentiment so well. Thank you, Steve. Show of Hands so often manage to do that, manage to get songs that hit the nail on the head, whether it's about historic subjects, such as the Battle of Hastings, emotions such as that one, or events such as floods or catastrophes. They always seem to hit the nail on the head. So thank you there for Show of Hands. Now we're going to go out with an album track that should have been played 4 weeks ago, but there was no show 4 weeks ago because I was in hospital. So here we go. We waited for Folklore to launch their new album. They finally did it on April the 2nd, and then the show stopped, so I didn't actually get to play any tracks off it. However, we can rectify that. Before we do, let's just give a shout out. I did say contact me if you're listening and I haven't given a shout out. People have. So Sarah and Martin, Sarah Blanchard and Martin in Devon, listening. Thank you. Great to hear from you. Long time no see, but great to hear from you. And Bernard, Sarah Kirsty's husband, is listening. So thank you all for listening. Anyone else who I haven't mentioned, drop me a line. We'll get you in. And we will always, if you drop me a line between shows, I'll mention you on the next one. Or if you drop me a line while I'm on air. Anyway, we're going to go out now with Folklore's new album. Taken a month to get this to air because of the health problems, but never mind that. We're here now. This is Folklore. This is the title track off their new album. This is Catch the Sun.